0: are Shelley and June Volk, Jewish believers burdened to see Jew and Gentile become one. Believers strengthened in their faith and for their Jewish kinsmen to come to the saving knowledge of Jesus as the Messiah, the Son of God.
1: Bless the Lord and welcome to For Zion's Sake. Thank you for joining us. We're the Volks. My name is Shelley.
2: And my name is June. Hi, everyone.
1: It's good to be with you as we started a theme on Monday, which we're continuing throughout the week. And that theme is newness of life. And the question we ask ourselves and ask you, are you living in newness of life? I want to read the first four verses in Romans chapter 6. What shall we say then? Are we to continue in sin that grace may increase? May it never be. How shall we who die to sin still live in it? Or do you not know that all of us who have been baptized into Christ Jesus have been baptized into his death? Therefore, we have been buried with him through baptism in death, in order that, as Christ was raised from the dead through the glory of the Father, so we too might walk in newness of life. Again, the question we're posing this week to all of our listeners, are you walking in newness of life? It's a dramatic change from what we were before we were believers. And every born-again believer, no matter what your background was, should now be walking in newness of life. Now the question we ask is, are you walking in newness of life? We spoke of many, many scriptures. We read from 2 Corinthians 5:17. We looked at Romans again, Romans 6:4, which of course is talking about newness of life. But we read from Romans 6, verse 11, Romans 6, verses 18. Then we looked at Colossians chapter 2, verses 6 and 7, which I want to read to you again because you see the qualities of newness of life. Colossians 2, 6 and 7. You therefore have been received Christ Jesus the Lord. So walk in him, having been firmly rooted and now being built up into him and established in your faith, just as you were instructed, and overflowing with gratitude. We see there four characteristics of living in newness of life. Number one was, we are to be rooted in the Lord. We are to be built up in him. We are to be established in the faith. And we should be overflowing with gratitude. When we realize what Jesus has done in our life, gratitude should be it just should come, because we are so rooted in the Lord himself.
2: And we spoke about how walking is another word for living.
1: Yes, Lord.
2: So if we live our life rooted in the Messiah, rooted in Jesus, we need to ask him to uproot anything in our life that is not of him, so that we might be rooted in him, which means when we plant a seed, there's a root, and what comes out of that root is the seed that's planted. So the seed of God's life will bring forth the fruit,
1: yes,
2: of
1: Lord,
2: his life. So to be rooted is so important, and to be built up, we get built up through reading the Word of God, through our prayers, through our communion with the Lord, through our obedience to what the,
1: yes,
2: Word
1: Lord,
2: says and what he tells us to do. And to be established in him is to give him over and over our whole being, that we can ask him for the mind of Christ, which is a promise. And when we live in and through and by the Lord, we will be overflowing with gratitude, because daily, no matter how much suffering, no matter how much oppression, no matter how much trouble in the Lord, will recognize and see,
1: oh,
2: how
1: Lord,
2: God meets us personally in every area of our
1: Hallelujah.
2: life.
1: Hallelujah. That's right. 2 Corinthians 5:17 says it all. Therefore, if anyone is in Christ, he is a new creation. Old things have passed away. Behold, all things have become new. That's powerful, Junie. It's an exhortation to every born-again believer that we should be living in newness of life. That's so powerful. I want to point out something very interesting. We could see in the Old Testament that the prophets were speaking about newness of life. In Ezekiel chapter 36, I'd like to read verses 26 and 27. Ezekiel 36. I will give you a new heart and put a new spirit within you. So we're talking about newness of life. And Ezekiel is going this far. He's saying, I will give you, this is the heart of God, I will give you a new heart and put a new spirit within you. And I will remove the heart of stone from your flesh and give you a heart of flesh. And I will put my spirit within you and cause you to walk in my statutes, and you will be able to observe my ordinances. This is a dramatic statement by the prophet Ezekiel, and it really speaks, especially to Israel, that this is going to happen in the end of days. God has given us a new heart. The old heart was a heart of stone, but written on stone, actually. But now God wants to say, because you're walking in newness of life, I will give you a new heart and a new spirit, and you'll be able to observe my ordinances. Again, this is a prophetic picture for the end days, and we're rapidly approaching those end of the end days.
2: And the church, Shelley, of the ecclesia, the called out ones from every nation, and those who come from Israel, such as you and I, it has to do with the church, where the Jew and the Gentile, the ecclesia,
1: yes,
2: become one in the Lord. And it's so important that we see that God's laws, his ordinances, are written on our hearts, that we might not sin against him.
1: Hallelujah.
2: That we can obey him.
1: Yes, Lord. Junie, you mentioned earlier in the week about walking, and walking is a picture of how we're living. Just like to show a number of scriptures about the word walk. In other words, it's how to live. It's a way of life. Listen to these verses. 2 Corinthians 5:7. We walk by faith, not by sight. Galatians 5:16. We walk by the Spirit of God. Ephesians 4:1. Walk in a manner worthy of the calling with which you have been called. Again, this is really a picture of what it is to walk in newness of life. Ephesians 5:15, it says, walk wisely. 1 John 1:7, walk in the light. 1 John 2:6, walk in the same manner as he walked. In other words, newness of life is forgetting what we were before and crying out to the Lord, Lord, we want to be more like you. In 3 John verse 3, walk in the truth. So a question which we repeated over and over this week, are you walking in the newness of life? It's critical that every born-again believer would walk in the newness of life.
2: And I'd like to read it this way, Shelley. 2 Corinthians 5:1. We live by the faith, not by sight. Galatians 5:16. Live by the Spirit.
1: Yes, Lord.
2: Ephesians 11:4. Live in the manner worthy of the calling with which you have been called. Ephesians 5:1. Live in love. And it goes on. And most importantly to me, Shelley, is 3 John 3. Live in the truth. And that's so important because Jesus said, I am the way, the truth, and the life. No man comes to the Father but by me. So we're living in the truth. We're living in Christ. And if we say something that's incorrect or not true, that the Spirit of God would quicken each one of us to say, forgive me, what I just said is not true, and speak truth, live truth, love truth, because love is Jesus.
1: Right. And you know, as you were speaking, Junie, we can't do

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3: You know, in preparation for what we're going to share tomorrow, it really is a disturbing thing. In other words, it's an uncomfortable thing to go from one condition to another, and yet God wants us to come out of the condition we've been in and come into that newness of life. And we're going to see, especially in the book of Deuteronomy, how God speaks about the men who were willing to be disturbed and come out of the condition that they were in order to come into the newness of life. The newness of life is such a critical thing for us in this time and age where things are getting just fouled up across the world, across this, and in this country. But God is there to bring us into that newness. So, Lord, we ask that every one of our listeners is taking this to heart and asking themselves over and over, am I living in the newness that God has prepared for me? Lord, Junie and I want to be living in that newness. Old things have passed away, and you are making everything new.
2: In Jesus' name,
3: yes.
2: Lord.
3: Amen.
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1: Praise the Lord. This is David Middleton welcoming you to the Doers of the Word radio program, where we're teaching you the uncompromised Word of God. We're continuing to share with you on the subject of how to live by God's manifested power and might. And we're talking specifically about the spirit of might. And we're going to pick up, as we're talking in the New Testament, in Ephesians chapter 6, verse 10. It says, "Finally, my brethren, be strong in the Lord and in the power of his might." The word strong is a word endunamo, which means to be empowered within. The word power is kratos, which means a active manifested power. And the word might is ischus, which means mighty force. This verse is literally saying that believers are to be empowered within in the Lord and in the manifested power of his

0: mighty force. The verbs are in the present tense, which means that the believers are commanded to continually have the power of God resident within themselves so that they can continually manifest the power of God out of themselves with mighty force. This is accomplished by the Lord, and He does it through believers as they do what is necessary to see this come to pass. Now, how is this accomplished? In Ephesians 6:11, it says, "Put on the whole armor of God, that you may be able to stand against the wiles of the devil." Through putting on the whole armor of God, that's the way we're going to have the power of God resident within us and manifest out of us with mighty force. When we talk about putting on the whole armor of God, the words whole armor is the Greek word panoplia, which is a compound of two Greek words. One word, pos, means all, and the second word, hoplon, means weapons or armor or tools for war. The verb form of hoplon is hoplizo, which means to arm oneself. So when it's talking about the whole armor, it's referring to all the weapons and armor that are necessary for the believer to arm himself for war. Now, this armor is not physical armor against a physical enemy. It is spiritual armor against the spiritual enemy, who is the devil. Now, when it talks about putting on, this particular Greek word means to sink into a garment or into clothes, like you're putting on clothes. Now, how is this accomplished? It is accomplished through the Word of God in our heart and in our mind. We put on spiritual clothes when the Word is written in us. Now, this Greek word for put on is in the aorist tense, middle voice, imperative mood. The aorist tense refers to doing this once, and then it is accomplished. In other words, it's not continual like the present tense that we continually put the armor of God on, meaning once we have it on, then it is on. The middle voice indicates that the subject is a doer of the action, and he receives the benefits of the action. The use of the middle voice reveals that the believer puts on the armor of God himself for his own benefit, and he experiences the results of having done it. The imperative mood means that this is a command from God. So the way that we have the power of God resident within us and manifesting out of us with mighty force is by putting on the whole armor of God, which is the spiritual armor used against a spiritual enemy, the devil. And all the parts of the armor involve the Word of God, written in our heart, written in our mind. Now, this putting on of the armor is accomplished little by little through progressive knowledge of the Word being written in the heart and mind. And then, once it is on, it's done. It doesn't have to be done over and over, as long as the Word stays in our heart and mind. Now, there are other factors involved in seeing the Spirit of might manifest in one's life. In Isaiah chapter 30, in verse 15, here it speaks, "Thus saith the Lord, the Holy One of Israel, in returning and rest shall you be saved. In quietness and in confidence shall be your strength, and you would not." The word strength is gibberah, which is the Hebrew word for might. And so this verse says that your mighty force shall be in quietness, which implies being at rest or being at peace, and in confidence, which means a trusting confidence. So the Spirit of might can manifest when you are at peace and when you have a trusting confidence in the Lord. This means that you're not going to see it manifest if you have fear or anxiety or turmoil or some other negative workings in your heart or soul, and also if you lack trust and confidence in the Lord. We see something further in Jeremiah 10, verse 6. "For as much as there is none like unto thee, O Lord, thou art great, and thy name is great in might." The word might again, gibberah, which means mighty force. And so here the Spirit of might is manifest through the name of the Lord, which in the New Testament is the name of Jesus. So when we speak in the name of Jesus, we are releasing the authority delegated to us, and the Spirit of might is manifested when we speak in the name of Jesus. We also see further revelation about the devil having might in Luke chapter 11, verse 21 to 22. Here it says, "When a strong man, armed, keeps his palace, his goods are in peace. But when a stronger than he shall come upon him and overcome him, he taketh from him all his armor wherein he trusted, and divideth his spoils." Verse 21, the phrase "a strong man" is one Greek word, ischoros, a form of ischio, which means one who has mighty force. So this is talking about the devil who has mighty force, and it says he's armed, he keeps his goods in peace. Well, in verse 22, it says, the stronger one comes upon him. The word stronger is also the same Greek word ischoros, which means one who is mightier in force. Now, who's the one that's mightier in force? It's the Lord. The Lord has more mighty force than the devil, and he comes upon the strong man who has mighty force, the devil, and he conquers him. The word overcome is the Greek word nikao, which means to conquer and carry off the victory. Thus, this reveals that Satan has mighty force as a strong man, and he's kept people in bondage, but Jesus has mightier force who comes upon him and conquers him and carries off the victory through the Spirit of might. We also see that evil spirits have might in Matthew chapter 8. Here it says, there met him two possessed with devils coming out of the tombs, exceeding fierce, so that no man might pass by him. This particular word might is a Greek word, ischuo, meaning mighty force. So the phrase, no man might pass by that way, would be literally translated, no man had mighty power to pass by that way. This indicates that it takes mighty power manifest against evil spirits in the two bound men to be able to pass by. So what this means is evil spirits had mighty power within themselves in those two that were bound, keeping them in the state that they were in. We see another place in Mark 5:4, where it says, neither could any man tame him. Again, talking about a man who was bound with evil spirits. The word could is the same word, eskuo. And so this is the account when the man from Gadara had a legion of demons in him. And so here it literally says, neither had any man mighty force to tame him. Again, this implies that evil spirits have mighty force, and it will take mighty force through the Lord to conquer them. That's why believers in Christ must have the Spirit of might in manifestation to cast out devils to set the people free. In Matthew chapter 12, in verse 28 and 29, Jesus said, if I cast out devils by the Spirit of God, then the kingdom of God is come unto you. And then in verse 29, how can one enter into a strong man's house and spoil his good, except he first bind the strong man, and then he will spoil his house? Here we see Jesus casting out the demons to bring the kingdom of God, the rule and the reign of God, into manifestation. Well, in verse 29, it speaks of entering a strong man's house. And again, this word strong man is the word ischoros, meaning one who has mighty force, and it's referring again to the devil. Now, the strong man's house consists of the demons that are in a person. See, the demonic network is the demonic house. And so it's talking about entering into this house to spoil it, which is what happens when one casts the demons out of a person. So in order to spoil the demonic house in a person by casting out the demons, Jesus said that one must first bind the strong man. The word bind is a Greek word dea, which means to tie up, like fastening one with chains. Binding is done by using our spiritual authority that's delegated to us in the name of Jesus. Now, having bound Satan, who has mighty force, then we cast out the demons in the name of Jesus, who is mightier in force to spoil the devil's house in a person. The word spoil is a Greek word, diarpazo, which means to plunder and to seize. So when these demons are cast out of a person, the devil's house is plundered and seized, and the result is the person will be freed from that mighty, forceful man's house, that Satan's house, through the demons in a person. And this is why we have to rise up and cast out the demons in order to see people be set free. So the believer in Christ has authority over the devil. He's to bind Satan, enter the house of demons, cast them out in the name of Jesus, plunder and seize the devil's house, see the person set free from all bondage to the enemy. And it takes the Spirit of might. It's the Spirit of might manifest through our authority delegated to us, by which we command the demons to come out of the person in the name of Jesus, and that will bring forth freedom and liberty. In Luke 6, verse 47 and 48, we see something important. It says, whosoever cometh to me and heareth my sayings and doeth them, I will show you to whom he's like. He's like a man which built a house and digged deep and laid the foundation on a rock. And when the flood arose, the stream beat vehemently upon that house and could not shake it, for it was founded upon a rock. In verse 47, where it speaks of one being a hearer and a doer of the word, heareth and doeth are in the present tense, which means continuous, repeated action. And then in verse 48, it says, this one who's consistent, hearer and doer of the word is like one who builds a house, lays the foundation on a rock, so that when a flood comes against the house, it could not shake it. The word could is this Greek word ischio, which means mighty force. So this is declaring that the flood, which is like a type of an attack from the enemy, the devil, it will have no mighty force against a house that's built on the foundation on a rock. This means that the devil will come with mighty force against one spiritual house, and he's trying to bring destruction against it. Well, Satan is not going to be able to be successful if the believer has built his spiritual house in such a way that it has mighty force so it won't be shaken by the attack. How does the believer build his house this way? He builds his house to have mighty force to withstand the attack of the enemy by being a consistent hearer and doer of the Word of God, so that the power of God is resonant within and manifesting out with mighty force. So we are going to build our spiritual house so it has mighty force, and then the enemy will not be able to even shake it, because the believer has mightier force through Jesus Christ because of the word that he's heard and what he does consistently. So he has built a mighty spiritual house to withstand all the attacks of the enemy. Our faith is also important, as we see in Hebrews chapter 11, verse 34. It speaks of quenching the violence of fire, escape the edge of the sword, out of weakness were made strong, waxed valiant in fight, turned to flight the armies of the aliens. This is speaking of what our faith will do for us to bring victory. In the midst of the verse it says, waxed valiant in fight. The word waxed is this Greek word kinomai, which means to become. The word valiant is ischoros, meaning mighty and forceful. And the word fight is a Greek word which means to war or to battle. So this means that we are to become mighty and forceful in war or battle. And how are we going to do this? Through our faith. That's the way we're going to become mighty, forceful in spiritual warfare against the enemy. In fact, in the measure that one's faith grows and increases, becomes strong, that'll be the measure of mighty force for spiritual warfare in being able to successfully fight against the enemy. Well, we're out of time for today. We're going to continue sharing on this important subject of the spirit of might. And as we bring these principles to you, they are going to enable you to live by God's manifested power and might in your life. As I close, I have a book on this subject called How to Live by Manifest Power and Might, available for $7, postage paid. 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

0: When Jesus suddenly and unexpectedly returns, will our response be different from our unbelieving friends? It ought to be. We're going to find out why and learn how Christ's anticipated return should affect the way we're living right now. Today on Truth for Life, Alistair Begg continues our study in 1 Thessalonians chapter 5.
1: I was brought up in the 60s with the late great planet Earth. Explained the whole of the 1960s to me. Explained the emergence of the common market. Explained how locusts were helicopters and goodness knows was what else. It was the biggest selling book in airport bookstores in America. And most of it is totally fatuous as of today. What was the problem? The problem was not to up the ante on the truth of the return of Jesus. That is fabulous. The problem was to try and disprove the Bible. When Paul said, you don't need this stuff about times and dates, he was saying it because of what Jesus had said. The classic from history, again from the 18th century, is a Roman Catholic theologian who set the date of the return of Jesus Christ at 1784. And the book which contained the information was not published until 1785. It's a bit of a letdown. Everybody's still around, not reading it. It's secret. Secondly, it's sudden. It's sudden. That's verse 3. While people are saying peace and safety, destruction will come on them suddenly. Suddenly. The suddenness of it all is made much of in the gospel records too. Again, back in Matthew 24, to which we would turn frequently. Matthew 24 and verse 26, and we quoted this last week. So if anyone tells you there he is out in the desert, don't go out. Or here he is in the inner rooms, don't believe it. Why not? Because of verse 27. For as the lightning that comes from the east is visible even in the west, so will be the coming of the Son of Man. In other words, it is going to come with dramatic suddenness. Now you'll notice the juxtaposition here between these two pictures. The thief comes suddenly and unexpectedly. That's the strategy of the burglar. But for a lady, labor pains are not unexpected. They're expected. And that is the great fun, at least for the man of the first child, you know, is this. Are they happening yet? You know, what are those things, you know? I can remember sitting around in the middle of the night and going, and then the next day going in a shoe shop in Glasgow, and Sue said, oh, I think it's, I said, what, it's what? She said, no, I don't think it is. And then a little later, yeah, I think it is. No, I don't think it is. For crying out loud, what is this thing? Branston Pickles, Branston Hicks, or whatever you call these things? What are they? I don't know, but I know now, after three of them, they are unavoidable. You get yourself in that condition, they're coming. Now that's his point. In relationship to the burglar, his return is sudden and unexpected. In relationship to the pregnant woman, the birth pangs are sudden and unavoidable. So we know two things then. We know that it is secret, we know that it is sudden and unexpected, but also at the same time unavoidable. And thirdly, we know that it will bring about separation. You say, where do you get that? In 1 Thessalonians 5? It's not in 1 Thessalonians 5, but it is back in Matthew 24. We always want to interpret Scripture with Scripture. Matthew 24 and verse 37. No one knows about that day or hour, not even the angels and so on, as it was in the beginning, in the days of Noah, so it will be at the coming of the Son of Man. Verse 40, two men will be in the field, one will be taken, the other will be left. Two women will be grinding with a handmill, one will be taken and the other left. Now you say to me, that's not the totality of everything we need to know about the return of Jesus Christ. And to that I say a hearty amen, but I want to tell you this. If you know this much, you know enough to do what the Bible calls you to do. If you know that curiosity is to be avoided because the day is secret, the day is sudden, and the day will bring separation. Now, you got a pretty good head start on what God wants you to do. And indeed, if what you want to do is sit around and delve into the intricacies and curiosities you're not going to have enough time to do what the Bible calls you to do, because you'll be so busy doing what it calls you not to do. But isn't that the story of our lives? The curiosity that is to be avoided, and then he goes on to the identity that is to be affirmed. He introduces the contrast with two words at the beginning of verse 4. But you, brothers. Again, this term of endearment, generically used. He might equally have said, but you, brothers and sisters. So you're not like this. You're not like the rest of men. You don't live in the darkness, he says. You're not in the darkness so that the day should surprise you like a thief. When the Lord himself comes down from heaven with a loud command, with the voice of the archangel, and with the trumpet call of God, you're not going to be surprised. Not in the way that the unbeliever is going to be surprised. Because when all of that cuts loose, unbelievers are going to be saying, what in the world's this? And the believer is going to say, it's Jesus. That's 1 Thessalonians 4. That's what you're going to say. That's what it was. Voice, trumpet blast, loud command. It's Jesus. Now, why do we know that? Because of the radical transformation that has taken place in our lives. You are not in the darkness. Your identity has been changed. The day won't surprise you like a thief, because after all, he says, picking up on this metaphor of light and darkness, you're all sons of the light and sons of the day. We don't belong to the night or to the darkness. We were once darkness, but now we're light in the Lord. That's Ephesians 5. 1 Peter chapter 2, verse 9, we were once not a people, now we are the people of God. We once lived in darkness, but now we've been brought out of darkness and into his marvelous light. We are different. 1 Thessalonians 4, verse 13, we are not like the rest of men because they have no hope. We are different because 1 Thessalonians 1 verse 9, we have turned to God from idols to serve the living and true God and to wait for his Son from heaven whom he raised from the dead. So we are not like the rest of men on a Monday morning who go back to their days and say, I don't know where the world's going. I don't know what's going on in this newspaper. I can't stand watching the news. I haven't got a concept of how it will end. This is driving me absolutely insane. Answer: let me explain to you how it's going to end. Well, how would you know how it's going to end? Because I know how it began. Well, how did it begin? Well, God let light shine out of darkness. He said, let there be light, and there was light. Oh, you don't tell me you believe that. Absolutely. And he made man, and he made woman, and he walked with them in the garden in the cool of the day. Oh, you don't believe that, do you? Yes, I do. Absolutely. And men and women turned their back on the living God, and suddenly the world that we know today is not the world the way man made it, but is the world the way man has, not the world the way God made it, but the world the way man has spoiled it. Sin has entered into the world. We live in a fallen world. We can't put ourselves in a right situation with God. That's why God came in the person of Jesus Christ and died upon the cross, not to show us how much he loved us, but to pay the penalty for our sin, which did show us how much he loved us. And those who believe into Christ become new creations, become identified with light and love and peace and hope and joy and reality. People say, well, you know what? I can't process that much that fast, but maybe we could talk about it again. Answer, I'd love to talk about it again. I'd love to talk about it every coffee break from now until the day when the truth dawns on your mind and you say, you know what? I understand it now. And listen, folks, until we have a new identity in the Lord Jesus Christ, which is the whole point of the gospel, that Jesus comes and lives in us. I've given you the illustration before. Show me a Shakespeare play and tell me to write it. Write one just like that. I can't do it. Show me a painting by Van Gogh and ask me to paint a painting like that, and I can't do it. Show me a life like the life of Jesus and ask me to live a life like that, and I can't do it. But if the genius of Van Gogh could come and live in me, I could paint that kind of picture. If the genius of Shakespeare could come and live in me, then I could write that kind of play. And if the reality of Jesus can come and live in me, then I can live that kind of life. That's the gospel, you see. And everything else is a call to externalism. Well, come on now, have a good week. Try and be a kind person this week. Do your best this week. Shape up. Stop swearing in your car. Stop getting aggravated at other drivers. Try and be nicer to your wife. Give yourself a shake. Pull your socks up. Spend more time with your kids. Da, da, da, da, da. The guy's going, you know what? I don't even know if I want to. And even if I wanted to, I don't even know if I can. That's not Christianity. That's moralism. That's externalism. Christianity is, you're in deep trouble. Jesus died to get you out of the deep trouble, but unless you admit you're in deep trouble, you ain't never getting out of it. So first you got to admit it. But I want good news. Sorry, there ain't no good news without bad news first. Well, I don't want to listen to it. Fine, see you around. Next, there's bad news, then there's good news. You ready for the bad news? Yes. Okay, here it is. Oh, I understand. And what's happening in pulpits all across this city this morning on rally day and come to church day and this next day, people are being called to a lifestyle without any life. And it is the worst possible thing I can imagine. To do Christian stuff without knowing why or how. To be involved in externalism, moralism, and just doing stuff. I have no interest in doing stuff. All the stuff I want to do by nature is bad stuff. Believe me. And unless someone came and changed the mechanism inside of me, I'd be doing all that bad stuff. And as it is, I still do some of it. So the identity is key to the activity. To be called to activity without an identity is to live in externalism, which is bogus and worthless and facile and empty and trivial and irrelevant. And the world looks on and says, I want none of it. And frankly, I couldn't agree more. But when life comes into the tree, then leaves appear on the branches. Not by an act of Congress, but as a result of the intake of that resource. And when Jesus comes to live within a life, then there's lifestyle. And so says Paul, there's the deal. You're sons of the light. You're not in the darkness. Proverbs, Solomon says, the way of the wicked is deep darkness. Paul says to the Ephesians, Ephesians 5, once you were darkness, now you're light in the Lord. To be a son of something in the Semitic idiom was to be characterized by that thing. So when he says you're sons of the light or your daughters of the light, he says one of the things that marks you out is light. You know, it's really quite simple. If Christians would just go out and shine a wee bit, we'd make a devastating impact. I mean, some of our faces could not exactly be called shining faces. Some of us have got miserable faces. You know, don't you go back in your bank as a teller and start sticking up dirty big signs that say, repent, the end of the world draweth nigh. And be going in the coffee room criticizing the manager and everybody else in the place. Tear down your sign and shine. And once you shine, then you can have a sign. In fact, once you shine, you won't need a sign. Oh, I just made that up now. If you shine, no need of sign. That's it. And that's what he's saying to them. Listen, guys. Listen. You are all sons of the light and sons of the day. We don't belong to the night or to the darkness. We're not like that. We've been made new. The prologue of John's Gospel says the light shines in the darkness and the darkness has not understood it. Of course it hasn't understood it. It didn't understand Jesus. And you can't argue somebody into it either. John chapter 3, the progression is very clear. This is the verdict. Light has come into the world, but men love darkness instead of light because their deeds were evil. Everyone who does evil hates the light and will not come into the light for fear that his deeds will be exposed. But whoever lives by the truth comes into the light so that it may be seen plainly that what he has been done through God. I mean, once again, you don't have to be a genius to understand this. I was driving down 71 during the week, way down 71, and in the distance I saw this huge big pole, and it had a neon sign wrapped around one word, and the word said adult. I said to myself, what a remarkable thing to put on the end of a freeway. A big pole for to be seen for miles around that just says adult. Attractive sign. At the base of which pole you will find total darkness. In the mercy of God, I haven't been in those rooms, but I've noticed from the outside, they don't have windows. They're all boarded up. They're all blacked out. They are all darkness. And as unbelievers, we live in darkness. We are born into darkness. We're on the road that's full of darkness. And our eyes are dark. Therefore, our whole body is dark. Unless we hear the words of Jesus saying, I am the light of the world. He who follows me will not walk in darkness, but will have the light of life. And suddenly he turns the light on. And we go. Where do we go? We go to do his bidding. What is his bidding? That's the last point. There is a strategy to be adopted. Verse 6 introduces us to it. Two words, so then. So then. So what? That's what we always need to be asking. Is there a point to this? There is a curiosity to be avoided. It's secret, sudden, and separation. There is an identity to be affirmed. We are no longer what we once were. We have been radically changed. So what? Here it is. So then. Don't be like the others. Now, that's got to tell you something. In other words, don't be a walking contradiction, partly truth and partly fiction. Don't be saying one thing and living another thing. You are light in the Lord, therefore live as light in the Lord. These people are drunk, they're asleep, they live in the darkness. We belong to the day, therefore our strategy is clear. Say no to moral carelessness and say yes to alertness. And the word there is watchful. So then let us not be like the others who are asleep, but let us be alert or watchful. Gregorio is the Greek word from which we get our English boy's name Gregory. And it means vigilance or watchfulness or alertness. Let's all be Gregories, he says. The proper attitude of the Christian is not sleepiness, dreamy cluelessness, moral indifference, but it is alertness. The next verb is nepho, which means to be sober in the Authorized Version, self-controlled. It has to do again with discipline and moral alertness. And that's the whole contrast between verse 7 and verse 8. Those who sleep, sleep at night. Those who get drunk at night. But we belong to the day. I mean, unless you're working the night shift, why would you ever want to be out at 1 o'clock in the morning? Should be in your bed, shouldn't you? Early to bed, early to rise, makes a man healthy, wealthy, and wise. I tell my kids, there's no reason to be driving around in the middle of the night, unless you're delivering the plain dealer. And since I know you're not, let's go to bed. It's what you do at night. Unless you're of the darkness. We'll come back to this next week, but there are two immediate telling points of impact in relationship to the return of Jesus Christ, and they're these. The strategy which is to be adopted is a strategy, number one, for moral purity. 1 John 3:3. Everyone who has this hope within him purifies himself even as he is pure. The real question of whether I favor and long for the return of Jesus Christ is not going to be answered by looking at the books on my shelf. It's not going to be answered by articulating my view of eschatology. It's going to be answered by you coming in my house, walking in my shoes, as it were, driving in my car, listening to my music, and watching my videos and reading my books. And me, the same for you. Moral purity is one of the key indicators that a man or a woman is saying no to curiosity, saying yes to their identity, and is impacting the strategy. We'll come back to this. And the second one is the issue of zealous evangelism. Zealous evangelism. When I understand that the day is sudden, it's secret, and it brings separation, What excuse does that give me for sitting around having a happy little class for myself? John chapter 9 and verse 4. As long as it is the day, says Jesus, we must do the work of him who sent me. Night is coming when no one can work. While I am in the world, I am the light of the world. And when I am not in the world, when I am not incarnated, when I am not walking the Jerusalem streets, you're the light of the world. Hey, Paul, tell us all that good stuff about the times and the dates. We want to get it down. Get a crystal ball, Paul. Let's get into the nitty-gritty of the return of Jesus Christ. Somebody gave me two books since last Sunday. I'm not reading them. Okay? I told the guy that already, so it's no surprise to him. I'm flat out not reading them. I don't have the time to read them. And if I read them, it would drive me nuts. And since you know that I'm already kind of nuts, you don't want to run that risk. So quit giving me these books, would you? I'm having a bad enough time reading this book and understanding this. Take your curiosity and sit on it. Take your identity and live it. And take this strategy and implement it. And you'll be amazed what's going to happen.
0: Listening to Alistair Begg on Truth for Life. 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
1: Father, forgive us for always wanting to take the parts that are peripheral and make them central, and taking the central parts and inevitably making them peripheral. We are so much like these early disciples. Lord, is this the time? Are you going to do this now? What will happen next? And we need to hear you saying to us again today, as you said to them on that day before you were caught up into heaven, listen, it's not for you to know the times and the dates, but it is for you to go into all the world and fulfill my commission, understand my mission, and live in such a way that unbelieving people might become committed followers of Jesus Christ. Lord, help us. 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We need you to clarify our thinking, to purify our hearts, and to set us on the pathway of your appointing. And we pray in the name of your Son, the Lord Jesus. Amen.
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12: Foundations of Freedom. A look at America's founding principles and the leaders who shaped our nation.
13: Ronald Reagan understood that preserving liberty required more than defending it. It had to be taught. In his 1989 farewell address, Reagan warned America about the danger of losing its national memory. If we forget what we did, we won't know who we are. Reagan understood that a free nation cannot preserve principles its people no longer understand. Every generation must learn why America's freedoms matter, understand the sacrifices that secured them, and accept the responsibilities that come with self-government. Liberty cannot be simply inherited. It must be intentionally passed from one generation to the next. Because when we fail to teach the meaning of freedom, we eventually lose the will to preserve it. So, are we preparing the next generation merely to inherit liberty, or teaching them why it is worth preserving?
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0: In his second letter to Timothy, the Apostle Paul writes these words, I charge you in the presence of God and of Christ Jesus, who is to judge the living and the dead, and by his appearing and by his kingdom, preach the word. Be urgent, in season and out of season. Convince, rebuke, and exhort. Be unfailing in patience and in teaching. This is in season and out of season.
1: Good day. It's Anthony today. It's a wonderful day in the kingdom. And Jesus, he's going to do something special in your life today. But you got to talk to him. Yesterday I was sitting in Mass and ready to receive Christ in the Eucharist. And this was a Mass reading from yesterday, from St. Paul. It's one of the best. So we're in 1 Corinthians 2:10. Brothers and sisters, the Spirit scrutinizes everything. Every depth of God. Among men, who knows what pertains to the man, except his spirit that is within? Similarly, no one knows what pertains to God, except the Spirit of God. We have not received the spirit of the world, but the Spirit who is from God, so that we may understand the things freely given to us. And we speak about them, not by words taught with human wisdom, but with words taught by the Spirit, describing spiritual realities in spiritual terms. Now the natural man does not accept what pertains to the Spirit of God. For to him it is foolishness. He cannot understand it, because it is judged spiritually. The one who is spiritual, however, can judge everything, but is not subject to judgment by anyone, only God. For who has known the mind of the Lord as to counsel him? But we have the mind of Christ. I wanted to read the whole thing so we could hear it and really get into it. The Spirit scrutinizes everything except the depths of God. Among men, who can know what pertains to the man except the Spirit that is within him? See, when we receive the Holy Spirit, we get the thoughts and the wisdom and the power of God. You know, no one can know what you're thinking. I can't know what you're thinking, except for you. Without the Spirit, we can't know what God is thinking. We can't know the destiny that Jesus has for us, or what he wants us to do, how he wants us to move, to receive revelation, to have a true relationship with Jesus. That's a gift of the Holy Spirit that Jesus gave to us. It is better that I go than if I stay. Because I'm going to give you the promise of the Father, the Holy Spirit, the Spirit of God, which will live and dwell in you. You know, we have two spirits. We have the spirit of man, which is in us. And then you have the Holy Spirit, which comes to overshadow you. The day that I received the Holy Spirit, that was on the day of baptism. But the day I received it in a fuller measure was the day we were baptized in the Holy Spirit, and the fire came, and I became a new creation. You must be born again. You know, I'll say this about baptism. It's real. It's not a ritual. You get the Holy Spirit. See, I've been at work lately. You know, I'm always around people when I'm at work. And the Holy Spirit's starting to show me. Like, I can look at a person and I can just see within them, is this a child of God? You know, we're all created by God, but for those who knew him and believe in his name, he gave us the right to become children of God. Do they have the gift of the Holy Spirit? Do they have it? See, I was talking to my cousin. And, you know, he's not going to church, but he grew up Catholic. And I told him, I said, listen, even if you never go to church again, you have the Holy Spirit within you. Doesn't mean you're going to go to heaven. Doesn't mean you can't comply to God. But through that baptism, because everyone's about to have kids. They're like, we can get the kids baptized. Through baptism, through no matter what I would do, I was baptized at 40, 50 days old. And that baptism made me a child of God. It gave me the gift of the Holy Spirit. And that Holy Spirit is in me. It leaves an indelible mark on the soul. You know, like, there's things like being presented to God in front of the church. I understand that, like, it's better than nothing, but it's not being baptized. And as parents, we're giving spiritual responsibility over this, the kids. We don't let the kids eat whatever they want. We don't let the little babies dress themselves. We take spiritual authority and control to love our children. So that baptism makes them a child of God. That baptism gives them the gift of the Holy Spirit, which no matter what can never be taken away. Hallelujah. When I was far away from God, when I was far away from the church, when I was far away from doing anything holy except trying to please myself and make myself okay, guess what? Because I was baptized and given to God, that Holy Spirit was in me. And that Holy Spirit guided my life. That Holy Spirit allowed me to know God and to know things in a way that God was still teaching me and working with me. Although I had no revelation of Christ, or I was rebellious to Christ and I didn't want to accept and submit, there were many times that Holy Spirit, I should have died. But the Holy Spirit did miracles and it saved my life, because Jesus is the King of life and death. Jesus is the King. You can tell someone with the Holy Spirit, even if they're in rebellion, but they've been given to God, they have the life of God living within them. And they have a softness and they have, you know, you can see. I can see in the people. I can see. I can look in their eyes and I feel so bad for the people that don't, because they suffer so much. They don't have the Holy Spirit. Just not because God didn't choose them, because they don't have it. Because we don't come on this earth with the Holy Spirit. We come on this earth in original sin. We come in this earth in opposition to God. We don't belong to God until our parents give us to the Lord. And then if they didn't, maybe later in life, we come to a point where we give our life to the Lord Jesus, and he'll give us a measure of the Spirit, and then we become baptized. We're saved through faith and baptism. Whoever believes and is baptized will be saved, but whoever does not believe will be condemned. But it's not just a belief. It's a surrender. Just because you're baptized, just because I'm baptized, that does not mean I'm going to heaven. That does not mean I'm going to live a godly life. But what it does mean is I have the life of God dwelling within me. Hallelujah. You do too. I have God living within me. And he's teaching. He's teaching us. And it's just a divine life within us. And you know, when I see someone and I can just see maybe they're from a Muslim or a Hindu country, and you see that emptiness in their eyes and you can see the suffering and even maybe the bad spirits have gotten in them through idolatry and everything. It's just, you got to let the river flow. Jesus within you, that needs to well up. That's not a bad thing. That's when the living waters become coming out of you. That's when it's time to let Jesus speak through you and let the living water. There is a river which flows from God above. There is a fountain which flows from God.

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Then she met the master and was filled with God's great love.

master who wanted to take her sin. See, when is the last time you've met the master? When is the last time you've introduced someone to the master? The greater the sinner, the greater the glory. The master lives in you through the power of the Holy Spirit. And it's not only so you can know Christ and you can hear from Christ, but so that you can release that power, that boldness to everyone you come across to tell them about the love of Jesus. And it doesn't need to be the full gospel. It's usually, for me, it's kind of not always.

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2: I wake up and I know if it's a day to fast. I know if it's a day to pray in tongues. I know if it's a day to study the Bible. I know if it's a day to be in the world and just do the things that I need to do. Because the Holy Spirit, He overshadows you. See, we can't live by the flesh. We've got to live by the Spirit. We've got to crucify the flesh. I have been crucified with Christ, and it is no longer I, but Christ who lives in me. The life I now live in the flesh, I live by faith in the Son of God who gave himself to me. I can always tell when I'm getting in the flesh, because I start getting, maybe get a little worried, just want to look on my phone. Want to watch TV, want to do these things that aren't like inherently sinful. But that's not what the Spirit wants. The Spirit wants life and revelation and power and to seek first the kingdom of God and His righteousness. And everything else will be added unto it. You know, when there's something like there's a breach in the Spirit and I just start feeling like oppression or I thought there's something that needs to be done. There's a formula or there's something I need to pray for. It's just lock down, start fasting, start praying, start suffering for the Lord and let it break. Let that fasting, that prayer, that suffering, let it go forth into the realm of the Spirit. Do it to Jesus and let that break every attack of the enemy. Let that break every thing that's coming for the breakthrough in your life, in my life. See, these are the revelations we can only get by the power of the Holy Spirit. See, when we have, let's just say we have warfare, or someone needs deliverance, or we need healing, or, you know, in the spirit there's something's going on with the children, or your job, or we need finances. There's not a formula for everything. It's that the Holy Spirit, and as you connect to Him, is going to lead you and guide you to do exactly what the Spirit is setting forth for you to have victory. You are more than a conqueror in Christ. So am I. But I got to live in that authority. There's some days that I know I get it. We're just depressed. I've gone through this since Father Tom died. There hasn't been many days of sunshine, but I'm coming back now. Hallelujah. And the old wine cannot, the new wine can't fit in the old wineskins. So those who are led by the Spirit of God are children of God. Sometimes you got to just buckle up, suffer, and just say, thank you, Lord. Hallelujah. Thank you for the suffering. Because the game is rigged. If we do everything in Christ, it's okay. That suffering's releasing so much grace and it's doing things to your soul. And then the days of glory when you feel good, that's for the kingdom of God too. There's no losing. Jesus Christ has paid it all. He's done it all. But we need to live in union with Christ through the Holy Spirit. And the Spirit of God needs to flow through us. It needs to operate through us. You know, I'm not a Bible scholar. I just say, like, Father Tom knew the scriptures, like, that's him. That I could never know. But we got the Holy Spirit. So we sit and we say, Holy Spirit, what would you like to speak about today? Holy Spirit, how would you like to give revelation today? And the Holy Spirit begins to speak to our heart. Holy Spirit, I got a witness to them. What do you want me to say to them? Speak through me. The Holy Spirit, He's a spirit of fire, the spirit of power, the spirit of love. But you got to talk.

Talk to him. You got to invoke, come Holy Spirit. Come Holy Spirit, I need you. Come Holy Spirit.

0: way. See, I said yesterday, when you sing, you pray twice. The Holy Spirit's a song of, it's the spirit of singing. Doesn't matter about your voice. God loves your voice. He loves my voice, even if it ain't, it definitely ain't sound theater quality. But you know what? I have the voice I have, and that voice and your voice was created to worship Jesus. It was created to praise the Father. And it just makes God so pleased. And when you sing, power comes. I've been singing There Is a River because in the realm of the Spirit on Wednesday at Glory Meeting, we saw Father Tom and we saw him singing. And it was just the Holy Spirit was showing me he was singing, There is a river. And as we started singing it all together, the kingdom of God came on earth as it is in heaven. It came. You know, that's it. To just be inspired and to be led by the Holy Spirit. You know, every day is different. There's only one thing we do every day, the will of God. That's it. Every day is going to be different. There's no formula. You know, we're not monks. We're not religious. It's to get up and get into the river and allow the Holy Spirit to lead you and show you what he wants today. I never know if I'm going to preach or play a tape. It's just the Holy Spirit knows. And I just let him guide me. Are we letting the Holy Spirit guide us today? Oh, Lord, you're so good. We have not received the spirit of the world, but the spirit who is from God, so that we may understand things freely given to us by God. And we speak about them, not with words taught by human wisdom, but with words taught by the Spirit, describing spiritual realities in spiritual terms. See, the Holy Spirit's going to tell us to do things that make no sense to the carnal man. We got two minds. We got the mind of man and the mind of Christ. And the mind of Christ might tell us to give extraordinarily to the kingdom of God. It might tell us to go to a 7-Eleven and we'll just know by faith to pray for someone. It might tell us to roll across the floor. Father said, the Spirit said, do something you never done before. So I rolled across the floor at the prayer meeting. And he's like, the keys were in my pocket. It was hurting me. You know, there's so many testimonies about when the Spirit has told me to say something or do something. And I just got to operate by faith. I got to operate by faith and just do what the Lord is calling me to do that day. That's it. You know, Father Tom used to be like, Anthony knew things that only the saints knew. Like, Anthony knew things that... Now, I was studying and I was reading, but the Holy Spirit knows all things. Oh, in you. And when the Holy Spirit begins to prophesy through you, begins to speak through you, to begin to reveal the mysteries and the secrets of God to you, it's not about human wisdom. It's about obedience to the Spirit. Like when I was, the first time I prophesied in the Lord, I was just in Salem and the Lord said, make a sign, call prophetic readings and just go in front of the psychic shops. Cut them off. Show them the real thing. And I never really prophesied. But God didn't split the water on Moses till he took a step in. So I made the sign. I went out in faith. I know that if God calls me to do something, if God calls you to do something, he's not going to let you down. The grace is there for it. And people would come in line for the psychic. They would say, you a psychic? I said, no. But we're going to see what God speaks to you. And I cut him off on the way to the devil. And we got him for God. I started to just let the Holy Spirit speak through me and just have faith in what he was putting in my heart. And they're like, that's right. How'd you know that? It's like, it's not about me, my friend. Jesus sent me here because Jesus wants to encounter you. Jesus knows everything in your heart. Jesus knows everything in your life. Jesus wants to save you today and give you a new life. And right there, Some of them gave their life to Christ. And under the power of God, they became a new creation. For those who are in Christ Jesus, you have become a new creation. Behold, the old has passed away. Behold, the new has come. And they were filled with the Holy Spirit. They're, you know, we pray for those. So it was just about obedience. It's just about obedience. Like, these stories are not about me. These healings that Father Tom would speak are not about him. It's about Jesus. And it's about how Jesus wants to operate through you. The same thing that I did, you will do in greater because you have the Holy Spirit. It's not about, I go to Mass almost every day. I receive the Eucharist every day. I go to confession. I like, there's so much grace and it makes you free. But that's just a starting point. It's so that you can have boldness. Humility looks like boldness. The life of Christ looks like boldness. Father Tom said, don't call me nice. I don't want to be called nice. Neither do I. That's all about wishy-washy feelings. I want to be called love. I want to be called truth. When you see someone and they don't have the life of God in them, and they're suffering on this earth, and they haven't received Jesus, they haven't received baptism, they haven't received the Holy Spirit, what is love? To go tell them the gospel, to speak the truth in love to them. Doesn't matter what they say to me, doesn't matter how they respond, it doesn't matter. There's a Savior. There's a healer. The Holy Spirit will put the words in your mouth and the power in your mouth if you give it over to him. Now, the natural man does not accept what it pertains to the Spirit of God. For to him it is foolishness. He cannot understand it. When you tell someone I gave thousands and thousands and thousands of dollars to the kingdom of God, to them, that's foolishness. When you tell someone, the Holy Spirit told me to fast for 3 days, a week, 21 days. To them, that's foolishness. That's foolishness. When you say, I gave up my life to Christ. I don't want to party. I don't want to drink. That's foolishness. But guess what? The new wine is so much better. Guess what? If you're using marijuana, there's no high like the Most High. I want to be drunk on the wine of the Holy Spirit. I want to be high on the feelings of God, of the realms of God. The last four times I drank wine, I said, it's no more. I can't wait till I'm sober again. Because there's nothing wrong, but you know what? That's disconnecting me from the Spirit. And I want to live fully alive because the realm of God, when he gives us pleasure and even when he doesn't, it's just so much greater. It's so much greater. All we want is the Lord Jesus Christ. And that's what the suffering takes you to. That's what the hardships take you to. You realize that it's all Jesus. And it's all about Jesus in your life. And if it's not Jesus, it's just, it can't add up. It can't add up. The one who is spiritual, however, can judge everything, but is not judgment by anyone. See, the Spirit gives us a revelation of truth. The world teaches us lies. Like, without the Spirit, you can't know that abortion's wrong. You could eventually get there. But it's like these things that they have their eyes covered by sin in the world. Without the Spirit, we can't judge things correctly. We can't see as God sees. We can't know as God knows. We can't love as God loves. But the one who is spiritual, however, can judge everything, but is not subject to judgment by anyone. See, the judgment of man doesn't matter to me. It shouldn't matter to you. Because when you have the Spirit of God, we are judged by God. And the way we're judged by God, it's not about the action. It's about the love in which we do the action. God sees our hearts. He sees everything. Oh, I could go forever, but time's up. Because the Spirit, there is no lack in the river. So God, Father, in the name of Jesus, pour out the power and the love and the grace of the Holy Spirit upon everyone listening today. That fire you put in our belly, let it be in theirs. We'll see you tonight at Glory Night. God bless you.
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10: Please join the Magnificat Ministry for the Diocese of Phoenix in praying the Holy Rosary. In the name of the Father, and of the Son, and of the Holy Spirit. Amen. I believe in God, the Father Almighty, creator of heaven and earth, and in Jesus Christ, his only Son, our Lord, who was conceived by the Holy Spirit, born of the Virgin Mary, suffered under Pontius Pilate, was crucified, died, and was buried. He descended into hell, and on the third day he rose again from the dead. He ascended into heaven and is seated at the right hand of God, the Father Almighty. From there he shall come to judge the living and the dead.
11: I believe in the Holy Spirit, the Holy Catholic Church, the communion of saints, the forgiveness of sins, the resurrection of body, and life everlasting. Amen.
10: For the intentions of our Holy Father, our Father, who art in heaven, hallowed be thy name, thy kingdom come, thy will be done on earth as it is in heaven.
11: Give us this day our daily bread, and forgive us our trespasses, as we forgive those who trespass against us. And lead us not into temptation, but deliver us from evil. Amen.
10: For the virtues of faith, hope, and charity. Hail Mary, full of grace, the Lord is with thee. Blessed art thou among women, and blessed is the fruit of thy womb, Jesus.
11: Holy Mary, Mother of God, pray for us sinners, now and at the hour of our death. Amen.
10: Hail Mary, full of grace, the Lord is with thee. Blessed art thou among women, and blessed is the fruit of thy womb, Jesus.
11: Holy Mary, Mother of God, pray for us sinners, now and at the hour of our death. Amen.
10: Hail Mary, full of grace, the Lord is with thee. Blessed art thou amongst women, and blessed is the fruit of thy womb, Jesus.
11: Holy Mary, Mother of God, pray for us sinners, now and at the hour of our death. Amen.
10: Glory be to the Father, and to the Son, and to the Holy Spirit.
11: As it was in the beginning, is now, and ever shall be, world without end. Amen.
10: First luminous mystery, the baptism of Jesus. We desire to live our baptism promises. Our Father, who art in heaven, hallowed be thy name. Thy kingdom come, thy will be done, on earth as it is in heaven.
11: Give us this day our daily bread, and forgive us our trespasses, as we forgive those who trespass against us. And lead us not into temptation, but deliver us from evil. Amen.
10: Hail Mary, full of grace, the Lord is with thee. Blessed art thou among women, and blessed is the fruit of thy womb, Jesus.
11: Holy Mary, Mother of God, pray for us sinners, now and at the hour of our death. Amen.
10: Hail Mary, full of grace, the Lord is with thee. Blessed art thou among women, and blessed is the fruit of thy womb, Jesus.
11: Holy Mary, Mother of God, pray for us sinners, now and at the hour of our death. Amen.
10: Amen. Hail Mary, full of grace, the Lord is with thee. Blessed art thou among women, and blessed is the fruit of thy womb, Jesus.
11: Holy Mary, Mother of God, pray for us sinners, now and at the hour of our death. Amen.
10: Hail Mary, full of grace, the Lord is with thee. Blessed art thou among women, and blessed is the fruit of thy womb, Jesus.
11: Holy Mary, Mother of God, pray for us sinners, now and at the hour of our death. Amen.
10: Hail Mary, full of grace, the Lord is with thee. Blessed art thou among women, and blessed is the fruit of thy womb, Jesus.
11: Holy Mary, Mother of God, pray for us sinners, now and at the hour of our death. Amen.
10: Hail Mary, full of grace, the Lord is with thee. Blessed art thou among women, and blessed is the fruit of thy womb, Jesus.
11: Holy Mary, Mother of God, pray for us sinners, now and at the hour of our death. Amen.
10: Hail Mary, full of grace, the Lord is with thee. Blessed art thou among women, and blessed is the fruit of thy womb, Jesus.
11: Holy Mary, Mother of God, pray for us sinners, now and at the hour of our death. Amen.
10: Hail Mary, full of grace, the Lord is with thee. Blessed art thou among women, and blessed is the fruit of thy womb, Jesus.
11: Holy Mary, Mother of God, pray for us sinners, now and at the hour of our death. Amen.
10: Hail Mary, full of grace, the Lord is with thee. Blessed art thou among women, and blessed is the fruit of thy womb, Jesus.
11: Holy Mary, Mother of God, pray for us sinners, now and at the hour of our death. Amen.
10: Hail Mary, full of grace, the Lord is with thee. Blessed art thou among women, and blessed is the fruit of thy womb, Jesus.
11: Holy Mary, Mother of God, pray for us sinners, now and at the hour of our death. Amen.
10: Glory be to the Father, and to the Son, and to the Holy Spirit,
11: as it was in the beginning, is now, and ever shall be, world without end. Amen.
10: O my Jesus,
11: forgive us our sins, save us from the fires of hell. Lead all souls to heaven, especially those in most need of thy mercy.
10: Second luminous mystery, the wedding at Cana. We desire to do whatever Jesus says.
12: Our Father, who art in heaven, hallowed be thy name. Thy kingdom come, thy will be done, on earth as it is in heaven.
11: Give us this day our daily bread, and forgive us our trespasses, as we forgive those who trespass against us. And lead us not into temptation, but deliver us from evil. Amen.
12: Hail Mary, full of grace, the Lord is with thee. Blessed art thou amongst women, and blessed is the fruit of thy womb, Jesus.
11: Holy Mary, Mother of God, pray for us sinners now and at the hour of our death. Amen.
12: Hail Mary, full of grace, the Lord is with thee. Blessed art thou among women, and blessed is the fruit of thy womb, Jesus.
11: Holy Mary, Mother of God, pray for us sinners now and at the hour of our death. Amen.
12: Hail Mary, full of grace, the Lord is with thee. Blessed art thou among women, and blessed is the fruit of thy womb, Jesus.
11: Holy Mary, Mother of God, pray for us sinners, now and at the hour of our death. Amen.
12: Hail Mary, full of grace, the Lord is with thee. Blessed art thou among women, and blessed is the fruit of thy womb, Jesus.
11: Holy Mary, Mother of God, pray for us sinners, now and at the hour of our death. Amen.
12: Hail Mary, full of grace, the Lord is with thee. Blessed art thou among women, and blessed is the fruit of thy womb, Jesus.
11: Holy Mary, Mother of God, pray for us sinners, now and at the hour of our death. Amen.
12: Hail Mary, full of grace, the Lord is with thee. Blessed art thou among women, and blessed is the fruit of thy womb, Jesus.
11: Holy Mary, Mother of God, pray for us sinners, now and at the hour of our death. Amen.
12: Hail Mary, full of grace, the Lord is with thee. Blessed art thou among women, and blessed is the fruit of thy womb, Jesus.
11: Holy Mary, Mother of God, pray for us sinners, now and at the hour of our death. Amen.
12: Hail Mary, full of grace, the Lord is with thee. Blessed art thou among women, and blessed is the fruit of thy womb, Jesus.
11: Holy Mary, Mother of God, pray for us sinners, now and at the hour of our death. Amen.
12: Hail Mary, full of grace, the Lord is with thee. Blessed art thou among women, and blessed is the fruit of thy womb, Jesus.
11: Holy Mary, Mother of God, pray for us sinners, now and at the hour of our death. Amen.
12: Hail Mary, full of grace, the Lord is with thee. Blessed art thou among women, and blessed is the fruit of thy womb, Jesus.
11: Holy Mary, Mother of God, pray for us sinners, now and at the hour of our death. Amen.
12: Glory be to the Father, and to the Son, and to the Holy Spirit.
11: As it was in the beginning, is now, and ever shall be, world without end. Amen.
12: O my Jesus,
11: forgive us our sins, save us from the fires of hell. Lead all souls to heaven, especially those in most need of thy mercy.
13: The third luminous mystery, the proclamation of the kingdom of God. We desire God's forgiveness. Our Father, who art in heaven, hallowed be thy name. Thy kingdom come, thy will be done, on earth as it is in heaven.
11: Give us this day our daily bread, and forgive us our trespasses, as we forgive those who trespass against us. And lead us not into temptation, but deliver us from evil. Amen.
13: Hail Mary, full of grace, the Lord is with thee. Blessed art thou among women, and blessed is the fruit of thy womb, Jesus.
11: Holy Mary, Mother of God, pray for us sinners, now and at the hour of our death. Amen.
13: Hail Mary, full of grace, the Lord is with thee. Blessed art thou among women, and blessed is the fruit of thy womb, Jesus.
11: Holy Mary, Mother of God, pray for us sinners, now and at the hour of our death. Amen.
13: Hail Mary, full of grace, the Lord is with thee. Blessed art thou among women, and blessed is the fruit of thy womb, Jesus.
11: Holy Mary, Mother of God, pray for us sinners, now and at the hour of our death. Amen.
13: Hail Mary, full of grace, the Lord is with thee. Blessed art thou among women, and blessed is the fruit of thy womb, Jesus.
11: Holy Mary, Mother of God, pray for us sinners, now and at the hour of our death. Amen.
13: Hail Mary, full of grace, the Lord is with thee. Blessed art thou among women, and blessed is the fruit of thy womb, Jesus.
11: Holy Mary, Mother of God, pray for us sinners, now and at the hour of our death. Amen.
13: Hail Mary, full of grace, the Lord is with thee. Blessed art thou among women, and blessed is the fruit of thy womb, Jesus.
11: Holy Mary, Mother of God, pray for us sinners, now and at the hour of our death. Amen.
13: Hail Mary, full of grace, the Lord is with thee. Blessed art thou among women, and blessed is the fruit of thy womb, Jesus.
11: Holy Mary, Mother of God, pray for us sinners, now and at the hour of our death. Amen.
13: Hail Mary, full of grace, the Lord is with thee. Blessed art thou among women, and blessed is the fruit of thy womb, Jesus.
11: Holy Mary, Mother of God, pray for us sinners, now and at the hour of our death. Amen.
13: Hail Mary, full of grace, the Lord is with thee. Blessed art thou among women, and blessed is the fruit of thy womb, Jesus.
11: Holy Mary, Mother of God, pray for us sinners, now and at the hour of our death. Amen.
13: Hail Mary, full of grace, the Lord is with thee. Blessed art thou among women, and blessed is the fruit of thy womb, Jesus.
11: Holy Mary, Mother of God, pray for us sinners, now and at the hour of our death. Amen.
13: Glory be to the Father, and to the Son, and to the Holy Spirit,
11: as it was in the beginning, is now, and ever shall be, world without end. Amen.
13: O my Jesus, forgive us our sins, save us from the fires of hell.
11: Lead all souls to heaven, especially those in most need of thy mercy.
13: Fourth luminous mystery, the Transfiguration. We desire to be a new person in Christ.
12: Our Father, who art in heaven, hallowed be thy name. Thy kingdom come, thy will be done, on earth as it is in heaven.
11: Give us this day our daily bread, and forgive us our trespasses, as we forgive those who trespass against us. And lead us not into temptation, but deliver us from evil. Amen.
12: Hail Mary, full of grace, the Lord is with thee. Blessed art thou among women, and blessed is the fruit of thy womb, Jesus.
11: Holy Mary, Mother of God, pray for us sinners, now and at the hour of our death. Amen.
12: Hail Mary, full of grace, the Lord is with thee. Blessed art thou among women, and blessed is the fruit of thy womb, Jesus.
11: Holy Mary, Mother of God, pray for us sinners, now and at the hour of our death. Amen.
12: Hail Mary, full of grace, the Lord is with thee. Blessed art thou among women, and blessed is the fruit of thy womb, Jesus.
11: Holy Mary, Mother of God, pray for us sinners, now and at the hour of our death. Amen.
12: Hail Mary, full of grace, the Lord is with thee. Blessed art thou among women, and blessed is the fruit of thy womb, Jesus.
11: Holy Mary, Mother of God, pray for us sinners, now and at the hour of our death. Amen.
12: Hail Mary, full of grace, the Lord is with thee. Blessed art thou among women, and blessed is the fruit of thy womb, Jesus.
11: Holy Mary, Mother of God, pray for us sinners, now and at the hour of our death. Amen.
12: Hail Mary, full of grace, the Lord is with thee. Blessed art thou among women, and blessed is the fruit of thy womb, Jesus.
11: Holy Mary, Mother of God, pray for us sinners, now and at the hour of our death. Amen.
12: Hail Mary, full of grace, the Lord is with thee. Blessed art thou among women, and blessed is the fruit of thy womb, Jesus.
11: Holy Mary, Mother of God, pray for us sinners, now and at the hour of our death. Amen.
12: Hail Mary, full of grace, the Lord is with thee. Blessed art thou among women, and blessed is the fruit of thy womb, Jesus.
11: Holy Mary, Mother of God, pray for us sinners, now and at the hour of our death. Amen.
12: Hail Mary, full of grace, the Lord is with thee. Blessed art thou among women, and blessed is the fruit of thy womb, Jesus.
11: Holy Mary, Mother of God, pray for us sinners, now and at the hour of our death. Amen.
12: Hail Mary, full of grace, the Lord is with thee. Blessed art thou among women, and blessed is the fruit of thy womb, Jesus.
11: Holy Mary, Mother of God, pray for us sinners, now and at the hour of our death. Amen.
12: Glory be to the Father, and to the Son, and to the Holy Spirit.
11: As it was in the beginning, is now, and ever shall be, world without end. Amen.
12: O my Jesus,
11: forgive us our sins, save us from the fires of hell. Lead all souls to heaven, especially those in most need of thy mercy.
13: Fifth luminous mystery, the institution of the Eucharist. We desire active participation at Mass. Our Father, who art in heaven, hallowed be thy name. Thy kingdom come, thy will be done, on earth as it is in heaven.
11: Give us this day our daily bread, and forgive us our trespasses, as we forgive those who trespass against us. And lead us not into temptation, but deliver us from evil. Amen.
13: Hail Mary, full of grace, the Lord is with thee. Blessed art thou among women, and blessed is the fruit of thy womb, Jesus.
11: Holy Mary, Mother of God, pray for us sinners, now and at the hour of our death. Amen.
13: Hail Mary, full of grace, the Lord is with thee. Blessed art thou among women, and blessed is the fruit of thy womb, Jesus.
11: Holy Mary, Mother of God, pray for us sinners, now and at the hour of our death. Amen.
13: Hail Mary, full of grace, the Lord is with thee. Blessed art thou among women, and blessed is the fruit of thy womb, Jesus.
11: Holy Mary, Mother of God, pray for us sinners, now and at the hour of our death. Amen.
13: Hail Mary, full of grace, the Lord is with thee. Blessed art thou among women, and blessed is the fruit of thy womb, Jesus.
11: Holy Mary, Mother of God, pray for us sinners, now and at the hour of our death. Amen.
13: Hail Mary, full of grace, the Lord is with thee. Blessed art thou among women, and blessed is the fruit of thy womb, Jesus.
11: Holy Mary, Mother of God, pray for us sinners, now and at the hour of our death. Amen.
13: Hail Mary, full of grace, the Lord is with thee. Blessed art thou among women, and blessed is the fruit of thy womb, Jesus.
11: Holy Mary, Mother of God, pray for us sinners, now and at the hour of our death. Amen.
13: Hail Mary, full of grace, the Lord is with thee. Blessed art thou among women, and blessed is the fruit of thy womb, Jesus.
14: Holy Mary, Mother of God, pray for us sinners, now and at the hour of our death. Amen.
13: Hail Mary, full of grace, the Lord is with thee. Blessed art thou among women, and blessed is the fruit of thy womb, Jesus.
14: Holy Mary, Mother of God, pray for us sinners, now and at the hour of our death. Amen.
13: Hail Mary, full of grace, the Lord is with thee. Blessed art thou among women, and blessed is the fruit of thy womb, Jesus.
14: Holy Mary, Mother of God, pray for us sinners, now and at the hour of our death. Amen.
13: Hail Mary, full of grace, the Lord is with thee. Blessed art thou among women, and blessed is the fruit of thy womb, Jesus.
14: Holy Mary, Mother of God, pray for us sinners, now and at the hour of our death. Amen.
13: Glory be to the Father, and to the Son, and to the Holy Spirit,
14: as it was in the beginning, is now, and ever shall be, world without end. Amen.
13: O my Jesus,
14: forgive us our sins, save us from the fires of hell, lead all souls to heaven, especially those in most need of thy mercy.
12: Hail, Holy Queen,
14: Mother of mercy, our life, our sweetness, and our hope. To thee do we cry, poor banished children of Eve. To thee do we send up our sighs, mourning and weeping in this valley of tears. Turn then, most gracious Advocate, thine eyes of mercy towards us, and after this our exile, show unto us the blessed fruit of thy womb, Jesus. O clement, O loving, O sweet Virgin Mary,
12: pray for us, O Holy Mother of God,
14: that we may be made worthy of the promises of Christ.
12: Let us pray.
14: O God, whose only begotten Son, by his life, death, and resurrection, has purchased for us the rewards of eternal life, grant, we beseech thee, that by meditating upon these mysteries of the Most Holy Rosary of the Blessed Virgin Mary, we may imitate what they contain and obtain what they promise, through the same Christ our Lord. Amen.
12: St. Michael the Archangel,
14: defend us in battle. Be our protection against the wickedness and snares of the devil. May God rebuke him, we humbly pray. And do thou, O Prince of the heavenly hosts, by the power of God, cast into hell Satan and all the evil spirits who prowl about the world, seeking the ruin of souls. Amen.
12: Mary, cause of our joy,
14: pray for us.
12: In the name of the Father, and of the Son, and of the Holy Spirit.
14: Amen.
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15: First Friday Devotion. Here's what he says verbatim. This is why I'm not reading off the 12 promises, which is a paraphrase. I want to read to you directly what he said to Margaret Mary. He said this directly to her. I promise you in the excessive mercy of my heart that its all-powerful love will grant to all those who receive Holy Communion on 9 first Fridays of the month consecutively the grace of final repentance. So again, this is connected to your last moments, right? They will not die under my displeasure or without receiving their sacraments. My divine heart will make itself their assured refuge at the last moment. Huge promise. So, again, what is this? 9 consecutive months, you discipline yourself to go to Mass the first Friday of every single one of those months. And here are the conditions. And Father Crisset was very specific in his book on the Sacred Heart Devotion. Now, the reason I'm plugging his book so hard is not only because he was the second major spiritual director of St. Margaret Mary, but because she personally received revelations from the Lord about the validity and the importance of this book. So, in other words, it has an imprimatur from Jesus himself. Not many books get that. The diary, also, because he commanded her to make a diary, if I remember correctly. But anyway. Here are the conditions for those 9 first Fridays. They must be consecutive. You skip one, you gotta restart the clock. Okay. I don't know why that is. But she did say elsewhere that part of Jesus' goal in introducing this devotion was to reintroduce into the spiritual lives of the believer frequent communion. Again, think of Jansenism, what it did. You can see him responding to Jansenism here. So, consecutive. Then, the nine communions must be offered specifically in honor of the Sacred Heart. So that's the intention of the communion, for the Sacred Heart, for the intentions of the Sacred Heart, and reparation for sins committed against the Sacred Heart. It must be that specific intention. Don't pile on other intentions. Make it purely for that intention. Okay. Interesting, Father Crisset. Our Lord does not say that those who make the nine Fridays will be dispensed from any of their obligations. So family obligations, for example, right? So my daughter's five and I'm just going to leave her at home so I can go to the first Friday. No, you need to find a babysitter. You need to take her. You know, you need it. Right. So that's all. So don't neglect your regular obligations, but carve out the time, in other words. And that's it. Those are the requirements. Far less stringent requirements than for getting a plenary indulgence. It's a remarkable promise. It's on the level of the promises attached to Divine Mercy Sunday.
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Becoming a believer does not mean the end of the problem. Rather, it means we have a powerful source to help us solve them. It's called the Holy Spirit. Sometimes they are minor life issues. Other times they are major ones. And occasionally they seem insurmountable and nearly impossible. How many times have we dealt with a trial, a tribulation, something that we're going through, and we think that God has not heard our prayer? It's not that. It's like God is working on us sometimes. That's why sometimes he stays quiet for a while. 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Because what is being taught today is a pattern, a key. It is one thing to react to how we have been feeling lately, but quite another to have a model of follow something we now
regarding what we are facing in our lives. 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
2: A way, and it involves looking for the model God has given us to follow. 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Through his word, he's given us solutions and answers to these problems, regardless of our culture, background, or the language we speak. If we believe in God's word and are his children, we possess a powerful source for knowing how to face any problem. And yes, that means our problems. God truly means what he says. So let us pay close attention. 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Este no era el tiempo. How many times has happened to us that we asked the Lord for something? And because he didn't answer us the way we're used to, like right away, my way or the highway, we tend to stop reading the word or to stop praying or to stop asking the Lord for what we had asked in the past. It's not the Lord that's taking its time. God is working. Working, and sometimes it's not our time for what we have asked for, but when it's our time, God will give it to us. And the Holy Spirit wants to encourage us. Perhaps it is our custom to hear God's message in other places, like the TV, the cell phone, and we might say, well, let's just see what it's all about, yet it will be very wise for us to take notes because of what is being taught today is a pattern, a key. It is one thing to react to how we have been feeling lately, but quite another to have model to follow some things we know

0: 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If you would kindly come with me to the book of 2 Chronicles, chapter 20, verse 1 through 6. And it says this way: in the name of the Father, the Son, and the Holy Spirit. It came to pass after also that children of Moab and children of Ammon, and with them other besides the Ammonites, came against Josapha to battle them. They came, some told Josapha, saying, "There common a great multitude against thy from beyond the sea of the side of Syria, and behold, they have been some Somata Mar, which is in Hedel." And Josapha feared and set himself to seek the Lord and proclaim a fast throughout and Judea. And Judea gathered themselves to ask them for the Lord, even are out of all the cities Judea. They came to seek the Lord. And Josapha stood in the congregation of Judea and Jerusalem in the house of the Lord before the new court, and said, "O Lord, God of fathers, art not thy God in heaven, and rules not thy over the kingdoms of the heathen, and in thine hands, and there's not power and mighty, so that none is able to withstand there." 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So we invite you to join us. We just read the scriptures of Second Chronicles chapter 20, verse 1-6. And we explain the concept. We read that word in the name of the Father, the Son, and the Holy Spirit. And it says, we are reading these because much of today's teaching relates to this chapter. Not everything does. The pattern is found here. Let us reflect on how amazing God is to provide such clear guidance for any circumstances we may be facing. Así que aprendamos lo que sucedió con Josafat. 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Let's learn what happened with Josaphat. He was a king of Judea and good king who God blessed in many ways. His reign was going well, but then he received news that three tribes were coming against him. Josaphat realized he was outnumbered. This chapter is about how Josaphat responded to a problem greater than himself. No tenía solución sencilla porque eran tres en contra de uno. 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There was no simple solution because the odds were 3-1 against him. Perhaps even worse, depending on the nature of size of those armies, the question here is, how did Josaphat respond? And his response, we find a model to follow for all of us facing problems, whether big or small or seemingly insurmountable or impossible. Let's pay close attention now, because there have been very simple matters. Pero cada uno son muy importantes. 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But every challenge we face, whether big or small, painful, exhausted, or unavoidable, is very important. God cares about all of our problems. This is very evident in his particular passages. As soon as news arrived, Josaphat did the following. He was afraid and he numbed himself. And I'm sorry, and he humbled himself. And then he offered upon wonderful prayer. 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Let us consider this hat. He had not believed that God cared about what he was facing. Prayers would not have been his first reaction. Think about what he faces, right? Think about what we're facing now or anytime as children of God and followers of Jesus Christ. God is personally interested in our problems and in whatever we are facing, no matter what it is. It's often part of problems. It's often part of our problems. Is that people say, but I pray and I pray and I pray, and yet we don't believe that God truly cares about us, or we think he is too busy and our problems are too small or insignificant for him. That's only what we want to believe, but what God says is different. Así que Dios nos prestará atención, y si eso sentimos, entonces no le estamos creyendo. 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So if we feel that God won't pay attention to us, then we are truly believing. If we don't believe that God cares, then praying just for the sake of praying won't do us any good. In conclusion, God does care about us. The second point that aligns with this pattern is that God is greater than our problems. No matter how long they have been in our lives, make no mistake, God is greater than the problems. 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And when we reflect on God's promises and His care for us, let us remember that passage in that we just read in Jeremiah chapter 32, verse 27, and we believe that God is interested in our problems, trials, and tribulations. God is not. God is not a God that. God is not a God that does not pay attention to us. He always does. When we go to Him to tell Him about the disasters that we are going in our lives, God is there. You might feel that He's not there, but He's always going to be there. Quizás tú sientas que en ese momento Dios no está contigo, pero siempre va a estar y siempre está. 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Wow. And when we say to him, Lord, I do not understand why you are allowing all of these things to happen, God already knows everything. He is not bothered by our responses. When we come to him with doubts, fears, anguish, and that does not get God angry. When we confess that Christ is our Lord of our life and accept him as our personal Savior, we have the care about everything that concerns us. He is greater than anything that troubles or disturbs us, no matter what it is that we are facing through. That is all that I have for teaching. Es todo lo que traigo de enseñanza. 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We would pull all that cancer on the cells that is on her, and we send it all the way to the sea where it's never going to come out. God has taken care of your daughter already. Margaret. And Catherine, if you're listening to us in Florida, always remember that Jesus loves you. 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God is wonderful. 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Remember, Dr. Teresa Holguín loves every single one of you guys, and we'll see you guys next week on Thursday at 8 a.m. I'm sorry, 8 p.m. God bless you. 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Bendiciones.
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2: Greetings, friends and new listeners, and welcome to this program of the Archie Hardy Ministries. I'm Sharon Knotts, thanking you for joining us today, because we know faith comes by hearing, and hearing by the Word of God. I'll be bringing you today's message entitled, The Mirror of the Man. This is a subject that is near and dear to my heart, because God's Word tells us to guard our hearts with all diligence, because out of it comes the issues of life. And the only true mirror that we can look into and know the truth of who we are is the perfect mirror of Scripture. It reads our hearts without distortion, and our hearts reflect the mirror of the man.
3: Now, you know that we need our skeleton, our bones, is what we need to ambulate in the world. We can't get around. We can't manipulate. If we don't have a skeleton, we can't do nothing. We need our bones and our skeleton to be able to move. But it's the marrow inside the bone that gives us life. It's the marrow that produces the blood cells. It's the marrow that produces the cells for our immune system. And if somebody gets a sick bone marrow, they're not long for this world. It's a lot of times when they try to take the bone marrow out of a healthy person, a healthy sibling that matches well, because when your bone marrow is sick, you're going to die. Amen? And so God's Word is able to divide asunder the soul and the spirit, just like a surgeon can do with the joints and the marrow. So God's Word is able to get deep down inside. And as we read, there is nothing hidden. Isn't that what it said? A lot of times we don't bother to go on and read verse 13. There is nothing hidden with him with whom we have to do. And the Greek means with whom under whom we have to give an account. But all things are laid open. All things are naked. All things are open. God sees everything. And God's Word sees everything. And that's not a bad thing, saints. Don't think that's a bad thing. That's a good thing. That's why you want to run to the Word of God. Run to the Word of God. Because God's Word can see everything. And I want God's Word to see everything. I don't want to gloss over. I don't want to overlook. I don't want to make up excuses for bad behavior. I want God's Word to see everything. Amen. And I know, as sure as I'm born, I'm up here with this big mouth blabbing off saying that. I know what's up the road. It's not too far away. Because if you get up and say it, then you're going to have to walk it. How many say amen? So I know that. Because sometimes the devil will say, don't preach that, and you won't get hit with that. He will. Yes, he does. But I found out that if you speak the Word of God, you're going to have to turn around and live it. Amen? And so I want to run to God's Word. I don't like it at the time. No, I don't like it when God's Word's coming and chastening me and getting on my case. I don't like it any more than you do. But nevertheless, I know that if I will let the Word of God do that, and I won't get up and go my way and brush it off like people do, just brush it off and go their way, but I let it just, come on, Lord, work on me, and I submit myself to that, and I begin to walk in it, then it's not going to be too much longer that when you humble yourself under the mighty hand of God, then He will exalt you in due time. And oh, it feels good. It feels real good when God exalts you. You see, God is not against exaltation. And I want to be careful about this, because we live in a time when you're just up to here with all this man's pride and honor me and glorify me and give me all my honor. You know, we've just had it with all that. Haven't you had it with all that stuff? You know, but God's not against that being exalted. He's the one that wants to exalt you. Not you exalt yourself and not men exalt you. Because what does that mean? That doesn't mean anything to God. That means nothing. You don't get any brownie points in heaven for that. But when God exalts you, then it's different. Because when God exalts you, He knows you're ready. He knows you can take it. He knows you're going to give the glory and the honor and reflect it all on Him. So God's not against you being exalted, only if you allow Him to do it. The only thing is when he does it, there's no shortcuts. The way to be exalted is to be abased. Amen? But when God lifts you up, oh, then the joy. He says, then the end of that man. What did James say? He said, the end of that man, he will be blessed indeed. Or he will be truly blessed. The real blessing of God. Man can put blessings on you, but God's blessings are the real thing. And those are the blessings that I want. So there's nothing hid from God. He is able to take the word of God and differentiate between our soul and our spirit. And this is important because there are a lot of times there are things in us that we don't know. And then there are a lot of times that we live I believe that many Christians live their whole lives mostly out of their soul and not their spirit. Now they have a born again spirit, but I'm talking about that. Most people live out of their soul instead of their spirits, and that's why they make so many mistakes. That's why they have so many poor choices, because they're impetuous, because the soul is impetuous, impulsive, capricious. The soul is carried about by emotions, and the barometer of how things are is how you feel. The soul is always reacting. You know, the knee-jerk thing. That's how the soul lives his whole life. Knee-jerk reactions. There are some people that you could come to them and you could tell them something about somebody and you could get them so stirred up and so mad at that person by you just telling them a few things. They're ready to go out and go find that person and sock it to them. They haven't checked out the story. They don't know the other side of the argument. They don't know how much of it's true. They don't know how much you're exaggerating. Are you putting your own twist on it? Are you making your voice inflect something? They said, you know, they could say they said something in one tone of voice. You could say the same exact words in another tone of voice and get a whole nother picture. But some people are so quick out of their emotions, they react. And that's why they're always in trouble. You know what they say? He pushed my buttons. He pushed my buttons. That's because you're always living out of your soul. And you're always pushing the buttons of the soul. How many say amen? Instead of living out of the spirit. Now let's digress for a moment. Before you got saved, when you were a sinner, your spirit was dead. I'm not going to go read all the verses because you know them. How many know that Paul said in Ephesians, the second chapter, we were dead in trespasses and sin. He said in Colossians, you were dead in your trespasses and sin. That meant that as far as God was concerned, you had no fellowship with him. You were separated from God. Your spirit was dead. And therefore, you lived out of your soul, your emotions. Everything you did as a sinner was out of your soul and out of your emotions because your spirit man was dead. You didn't have communication with God. You didn't have communication with the Holy Spirit. You didn't read the Word of God. And let's say one day you got the bright idea that you were going to read the Word of God. How many times have you heard people testify, I read the Bible before they got saved? And they thought, ugh, and close it up. And that was the end of that. It made absolutely no sense to them. They thought it was the most boring thing. They thought, who read the Bible? You know, what is wrong? Because they were dead. It would be just like me handing you a book in Chinese and telling you to read it and tell me what it says. You wouldn't get very far, would you? Because you don't know Chinese. And when you're not saved, you don't have the Holy Spirit. And the Bible says that it is the Spirit that receives the things of God. The natural man, the carnal man, receives nothing of God. He understands nothing. He can't know anything. He doesn't receive it. But the Bible says that we have the Spirit of God. That when we get saved, we get born again. And that Spirit that was dead now is quickened or made alive. Now we're in contact with God. Now we're in contact with the Holy Spirit. Now the Bible's not a closed book anymore. Now we can read the Word of God and all of a sudden it's life, it's life, it's life. It fills us with life and joy because that spirit that once was dead now is born again and it's alive and it's quickened. And now we have communication with God. And the Bible says we can compare spiritual things with spiritual things. That's why when you try to talk to someone who's not saved and you try to give them some deep spiritual analogy, you go over their heads and you scare them. and they don't want to talk to you no more because you done scared them, because they can't compare spiritual things. They're not a spiritual person. How many say amen? That we found that out when Jesus talked to Nicodemus. And what did Nicodemus say? How am I going to go back into my mother's stomach? I mean, this man was a teacher of the law, but spiritually, there was nobody home. And Jesus said, if you can't understand this much, and you're supposed to be a teacher, if you can't understand this much, how am I supposed to tell you the things of the kingdom of God and the things of heaven? So we've got to realize that when we were sinners before we got saved, that we were in a position where our spiritual mind was totally dead. So we lived out of our emotions. And that is where most people continue to live. After you get saved and born again, and your spirit man comes alive, and your spirit man then begins to hunger and thirst. And when you first got saved, you just couldn't get enough. You couldn't get enough. You were in church every time the doors were open. Every opportunity that there was to go to a Bible lesson, a Bible class, whatever it was, you were just starving because your spirit man was just wanting to catch up. For all those years, you'd been dead in sin. That's why Paul said, redeem the times. He means buy back the time. All the time you lost in sin. All the years that you were dead. You didn't know anything about God. Now that you're saved, you got to redeem those times and buy them back. So your spirit is quickened and alive. But the problem is because we lived so many years out of our soul, we learned how to go with our emotions. We just flew by the seat of our pants. And wherever, anytime, anything led us, that's where we went. And we were up, we were down, we were in, out, all around. And we just learned, we had, our barometer was by how we felt emotionally. And unfortunately, a lot of people continue to live out of their soul. Now, if you were raised around a lot of negativity, if that was what you were around growing up or out in the world, then your tendency is always going to be to fall into that negative attitude. You're always going to be critical. You're always going to find fault with something. You're always going to fall into that because that's the way you lived for so many years. That was the way you lived out of your soul.
2: Amen. I hope you're being spiritually enlightened by our message, The Mirror of the Man. Proverbs 27:19 says that just as a mirror reflects a person's face, a person's heart reflects who he really is. And the book of James is the New Testament equivalent to the book of Proverbs and carries this metaphor over, stating that God's word is the perfect law of liberty, and like a mirror, it reveals the hidden man of our hearts. The problem is, James said, we're prone to get up and go our way and forget what the word has revealed. It is only when we continue to look into the mirror of Scripture and act on it that we are justified and blessed in all our deeds. But most people, including many Christians, play the blame game. It's not my fault. And they conveniently suppress any pangs of conviction. For believers, this is very serious because the Holy Spirit convicts us not to condemn us, but to bring us to contrition and confession and conversion. Fallacious reasoning, arguing beside the point, open the door to self-deception and presumption. And many Christians are not able to differentiate between their soul and their spirit, which can lead to natural carnal remedies that will only ultimately fail when it is the spirit that is under attack and in turmoil. When people live out of their souls instead of their spirits, they learn to calibrate everything on an emotional experience level. As believers, we must make conscious discipline not to let our souls be the boss. And as born-again, spirit-led Christians, we can. If you are a believer dealing with emotional, mental, and or spiritual issues, or if you know someone who is, you need this message in its entirety. The Mirror of the Man is available on one CD for a love gift of $10 or more for the radio ministry. 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That's S as in Sharon, K as in Knots, 134. Mail to R.G. 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Until next time, this is Sharon Knott saying, Maranatha.
4: While parachuting with my platoon. 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

0: Welcome to Doers of the Word with David Middleton, pastor of Jesus' Lord Outreach Center in Phoenix, Arizona. 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
1: Praise the Lord, glad to be with you. This is David Middleton welcoming you to the Doers of the Word radio program, where we're teaching you the uncompromised Word of God. We're continuing to share with you on the subject of how to live by God's manifested power and might in your life. And we've been talking about the spirit of might. We're going to be finishing on that particular subject today. Let's just review the important principles that we've seen in order to have mighty force through the spirit of might. First of all, the spirit of might is in every born-again Christian. Might means forcefulness or having mighty force. This mighty force is necessary to do the works of God, as we've seen. Now, if believers will love Him by keeping His commandments and walk in the light of His Word, that is important to have mighty force. They've got to be right with the Lord. The spirit of might is for spiritual warfare, and believers are going to show forth this mighty force that's within them as they engage in the spiritual warfare. They also need the spirit of counsel as well as the spirit of might to be successful in spiritual warfare. Believers should have mighty force all the days of their life, even when they're old. Believers are to rule and reign in the kingdom of God through the spirit of might. And by manifesting mighty force, a believer will be healed of all sickness and disease. He will not be held captive by sickness, and he will not need a physician. Those that are sick, remember, are those that are held captive by the devil, and they need mighty force manifest to get healed. Those who are healed have cast out all the spirits of sickness and disease through the spirit of might. Effective ministry to others must be with mighty force. Believers are to put on the whole armor of God through the Word in their heart, mind, mouth, and directing their steps so that they can manifest power with mighty force. Mighty force will be manifest when you are at peace and have a trusting confidence in the Lord. But it will not manifest if you have negative workings in your heart or soul, or if you lack trust and confidence in the Lord. Mighty force will be manifest when we speak in the name of Jesus, releasing the authority delegated to us in Christ. Now, we also talked about how Satan has mighty force, but he was conquered by Jesus, who had mightier force. We also mentioned how evil spirits have mighty force, but again, they will be conquered when they're cast out through mighty force coming forth out of a believer. Now, in order to do this, believers are to bind the strong man, who's Satan, who has mighty force, and then cast out the demons who are mighty in order to bring forth the rule and the reign of Jesus, to spoil the demonic house within a person and to see the person be set free. We also saw believers are to be consistent hearers and doers of the Word to build their spiritual house so that they have mighty force to be able to withstand the attacks of the enemy. And believers are to become mighty and forceful in warfare. Well, we're going to continue on now in Acts chapter 6, verse 10. It says, Stephen, full of faith and power, did great wonders and miracles among the people, and they were not able to resist the wisdom and spirit by which he spake. In verse 8, where it talks about Stephen being full of faith and power, the word power is dunamis, meaning the power of God. In verse 10, where it says they were not able to resist the wisdom and spirit by which he spake, the word able is isko, which means mighty force. So verse 8 says that Stephen was full of faith and power, and he did great wonders and miracles. And then in verse 10, it speaks of those who were disputing with Stephen, and that they did not have mighty force to resist the wisdom and spirit by which Stephen spake. Remember, Stephen was one of the seven men who were full of the Holy Spirit and wisdom. They were appointed over the business of the daily ministration for the widows. Well, Stephen, full of faith, full of wisdom, full of power, full of the Holy Spirit, those are keys in order to do the mighty works of the Lord. And when you're full of power, with the power of God resident in you, you're going to be able to do great and mighty works and miracles because of the manifested power that's flowing forth out of you with mighty force. Well, these ones in the synagogue that disputed with him, he spoke with such wisdom and with the Holy Spirit that they didn't have mighty force to be able to resist him. That tells you that words spoken are going to release mighty force through wisdom and through the Holy Spirit. So mighty force will be released by believers who are full of faith, wisdom, power, and the Holy Spirit. And you'll not only do wonders and miracles, but you also speak with mighty force to those who resist you. In Acts chapter 19:20, it says, "So mightily grew the word of God and prevailed." The word mightily is the Greek word kratos. The word prevailed is this word iskoo, meaning mighty force. The tense of the verbs grew and prevailed is in the imperfect.

source of manifested power and mighty force is the Word of God. So therefore, the manifested power and mighty force of God will grow and increase in us as the Word of God grows and increases in us. In Ephesians chapter 1, verse 19, it says, "What is the exceeding greatness of His power to us who believe, according to the working of His mighty power?" In this verse, we see all four of the Greek words that we've been talking about as we've been bringing forth this teaching. The word power is dunamis. The word working is energia, which means active operation. The word mighty is ischus, meaning mighty force. And the second word for power is kratos, meaning manifested power. When you put together the literal meaning of this verse, it speaks of the greatness of His power toward those who are believers, and the greatness of His power is according to the active operation of the manifest power of His mighty force. Therefore, believers have the power of God resident in them. They're to actively put into operation, and it manifests the power of His mighty force. Now let's look at Philippians 4:13. This is a highly misunderstood scripture. Verse 13 says, "I can do all things through Christ, which strengtheneth me." This verse is confessed by most Christians to affirm that they can do all things in their life successfully through Christ who strengthens them. However, we must look up the words in the Greek to find out the true meaning of this verse. When you see the true meaning, you see that there are conditions to being able to do all things. The phrase, "I can do," is one Greek word, ischuo, which would be translated, "I have mighty force." The word strengtheneth is endunamo, which is a form of dunamis, which means to be inwardly empowered. Both of these verbs are in the present tense, which means the continual action. So the verse literally says, "All things, I have mighty force continually in Christ, inwardly, empowering me continually." This means that as the power of God is resident within a believer continually, then and only then will he have mighty force continually for all things which he might do. It also means that if I do not have the power of God continually resident within me, then I do not have mighty force for all things which I might do. Therefore, it's imperative that a believer gets the power of God resident within himself continually so that he can release God's mighty force through the Spirit of might within him for all things which he might do. We see might and prayer together in James 5, verse 16, where it says, "The effectual fervent prayer of a righteous man availeth much." In this verse, the words effectual fervent is one Greek word, energia, which means active and operative. The word availeth is ischuo, meaning mighty force. Both verbs are in the present tense, meaning the continual action. So the verse would literally say that the continual active operative prayer of a righteous man puts forth much mighty force continually. Therefore, we see how important, accurate, effective prayer is to the believer in Christ. And also, one must be righteous so that mighty force can be released. So when a person is born again, they receive the Spirit of Jesus Christ, they're righteous in spirit, but remember that there's more to righteousness than just being born again. 1 John 3:7, it says, "Little children, let no man deceive you. He that doeth righteousness is righteous, even as he is righteous." Wherever the word warns us to not be deceived, that means we need to take note of it. It says, "He that doeth righteousness is righteous." The word doeth is in the present tense, which means continuous, repeated action. So a righteous man is one who is born again and continually doing righteousness. We do righteousness when we do the word of righteousness. Therefore, you need to be truly righteous to see the mighty force released through accurate, effective prayer. When a righteous man puts into active operation accurate prayer according to the Word of God, he will see that mighty force will be released continually. In Hebrews 5:7, it says, "Who in the days of his flesh, when he had offered up prayers and supplications with strong crying and tears unto him that was able to save him from death, and was heard, and that he feared." This is speaking about Jesus praying when he was on earth. It says he prayed with strong crying. The word strong is ischros, meaning mighty force. This means that Jesus was praying with mighty force in deep intercessory prayer. The intercessory prayers of a believer needs to be with mighty force to be effective. In 1 John chapter 2, verse 14, it says, "I have written unto you, young men, because you are strong, and the word of God abideth in you, and you have overcome the wicked one." In this verse, the word strong is ischuros, meaning mighty force. It declares that you are mighty and forceful, and the word of God abides in you, and you have conquered the wicked one.
This reveals that one must be mighty and forceful in order to walk in victory and conquer the enemy. And the one who's mighty and forceful, that's the one who has the Word of God abiding him, and he then will conquer the enemy, and he will be put underfoot without

0: out the word abiding in a believer, he will not be mighty and forceful, and he will not conquer the enemy. So we've seen these principles of having the spirit of might, how important it is in a believer's life. We're now going to move into talking about the manifestation of the glory of God. It is important, as we've studied the power of God being resident within a believer, the requirements to manifest the power of God, how we put the power of God into active operation, how we manifest the power of God, and how we see the spirit of might go into operation, we must take a look at the manifestation of the glory of God, because the glory of God is the manifest presence of God. In 2 Thessalonians 2, verse 14, it says, "Whereunto he called you by our gospel to the obtaining of the glory of our Lord Jesus Christ." So here, believers are to obtain the glory of the Lord. That's obtaining his manifest presence in your life. Well, in Matthew 6, verse 13, in the latter part of what is commonly referred to as the Lord's Prayer, which in reality was a teaching by Jesus on how to pray in the New Testament era, it concludes in verse 13 and says, "For thine is the kingdom and the power and the glory forever." Notice the order of the three words. First, kingdom, then power, and then glory. Kingdom refers to the rule and the reign of God. And the kingdom of God is put into operation from the position of authority having been brought into the kingdom. The second word, power, is dunamis, which means the power of God, which is to be resident in every believer through the word of God dwelling in us, and the powers to be manifested out of a believer with mighty force. The third word is glory, which refers to the manifest presence of God. So what we see from this is that the authority releases power, which results in glory, the manifest presence of God. So for the believer in Christ, we see that the rule and the reign of God released through authority, that'll put forth the power of God into operation, which has been resident within us and manifest out of us with mighty force, and it will result in the glory of God, or the manifest presence of God. In 2 Chronicles chapter 7, verse 1, "Now when Solomon had made an end of praying, fire came down from heaven, consumed the burnt offering, the sacrifices, and the glory of the Lord filled the house." Here the result of Solomon's prayer was the presence of God was manifested. This indicates that prayer is going to release the power of God, which will result in the manifestation of the glory of God. All believers need to learn to pray effectively to see the glory of God be manifested in their life. You begin to live by the power of God resident within through the Word within you. And you meet the scriptural requirements. And then you put it in active, effective operation. Learning how to release the manifest power of God, putting that spirit of might into operation, you are going to see the manifestation of the glory of God. As I close, I have a book on this subject called How to Live by Manifest Power and Might, available for $7, postage paid. 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
9: 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This is Brother Mike. I'm the professional counselor at the Arizona Deliverance Center. 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We have a singing in tongues worship service every Saturday at 4:30. We have two live services every week, Thursday and Friday nights at 7 o'clock. Ladies' night is Tuesday at 6:30 at the Deliverance Center, and we have a monthly healing service, which is the fourth Friday of every month. We usually see between 10 and 15 people healed every time we have that service. So it sure be worth you attending and bringing somebody who needs prayer. That would be wonderful. And, of course, we have dozens of people delivered from demons as well. Bankrupt Catholics. I don't know if you were aware of this, but dioceses, archdioceses, different orders of the Catholic Church have been filing bankruptcy like crazy in the United States. This is just the ones in the United States. This doesn't include the ones all over the rest of the world. This is only here in America. Only here in America. The Catholic churches, they file Chapter 11 bankruptcy for several reasons. It's a smart business decision. It allows the church to keep operating and keep going. Number one. Number two, it ends discovery. Lawyers are no longer able to take depositions and do discovery after the church files Chapter 11 bankruptcy, and it allows the liability exposure financially to be capped. That's why they do it. And as you can imagine, unbelievable numbers of dioceses around the country have already filed bankruptcy, and they paid out $6 billion in claims. For example, seven dioceses in California have filed bankruptcy. Six dioceses in New York have filed bankruptcy. It's unbelievable. Eight dioceses in Minnesota have filed bankruptcy. Here in Arizona, the Diocese of Tucson filed bankruptcy over sexual abuse claims back in 2004. I don't know if you remember that one. The one in Alaska filed. New Mexico, Gallup filed. Montana, several in Montana have filed bankruptcy because of sexual abuse claims. It goes on and on. In the Midwest and in the southern states, 15 or 16 dioceses have filed bankruptcy for sexual abuse claims. Recently, the Diocese of Providence, last year, the Diocese of Burlington, Vermont, filed bankruptcy. It's unbelievable. Even U.S. territories aren't excluded. The Archdiocese of Agana filed bankruptcy. The Archdiocese in Northern Mariana Islands filed bankruptcy in 2020. I mean, it's unbelievable. It just almost like it never stops. Well, not long ago, Louisiana lifted the statute of limitation for sexual abuse claims for a 3-year period. And during that 3-year period, now, as of last week, the Roman Catholic Diocese in Louisiana filed for bankruptcy. That happened just last week. unbelievable number of children being sexually abused by priests who are not allowed to marry and enter the ministry with same-sex attraction emotional issues. When a priest enters the ministry having same-sex desires, sexual desires for the same sex, homosexual desires, and they sign a vow of celibacy, later on, the demons inside their body trigger them to start fulfilling their sexual needs. And altar boys are a prime target for obvious reasons. They're young and impressionable and able to be groomed. And so they take the brunt of the anal intercourse and sexual genital fondling and oral sex. If the Catholic Church did not have a requirement for celibacy, many of these claims, most of the claims, would literally disappear. There's no reason to have priests celibate. It's ridiculous because according to the Catholic Church, Peter was the first pope and he was married. Peter was married. The bishop of the diocese in Louisiana, his guy's name is Robert Marshall. He said that they had to file Chapter 11 bankruptcy because it was, quote, the most prudent course of action going forward. Translation, they needed to cap the damages. They needed to reorganize the church and allow them to continue to provide services. And they needed to get rid of these claims. And believe me, these claims amount to millions of dollars that the Roman Catholic Church has to pay out to compensate the victims because of these demon-infected, lust-infected priests who cannot control their sexual desires and take it out on young children. It is just absolutely horrible, and obviously it's satanic to the nines. And I'm not saying Protestant churches don't have it. They do have it. Yes, absolutely, they do have it. Last year, the Assemblies of God had a horrible scandal breakout of pastoral sexual abuse. Unbelievable. But the Roman Catholics have been doing this since the 6th century. This has been going on since the 6th century. And unlike Protestants, Catholic priests are taking a vow of celibacy, which exacerbates the problem. A vow of celibacy is unscriptural. It is not of God. The Catholic Church made it up. They invented it. And it has had hideous, as I mentioned, $6 billion have been paid out. $880 million was paid out by the Los Angeles diocese alone. Almost $1 billion in one diocese. Absolutely incredible. In Louisiana, 85 people came forward during that period of 3-year period where they lift the statute of limitations. 85 people. 85 people came forward and said, well, now that you mention it, I was sexually abused. And of course, the children that are sexually abused obviously have long-term serious emotional problems, mental problems, and when a priest who has lust demons molests a child, the lust demons also transfer into that child's body, and many of those victims then become sexual predators or homosexual after their abuse. It's because of the transfer of spirits that this occurs. the diocese in Louisiana put out a note, said, we won't be taking your donations to pay these claims. But they didn't tell the parishioners where the money was coming from. They were expected to be in bankruptcy for 2 years. 2 years. Can you imagine that? This isn't the only diocese that recently filed. The Diocese of Rochester recently filed. And the Diocese of Buffalo in New York recently filed. The Rochester one paid out $246 million. The New York one paid out $150 million. This is at epidemic proportions, friends. This is systemic child abuse, systemic sexual abuse. The reason that these priests get transferred to another diocese after they get caught is obvious. They don't want to get sued, and they don't want the priests around in case the victims come back and file a complaint against them. So they shuffle them around, which then spreads the satanic disease of child abuse to other dioceses. You see the result of it. Dozens and dozens of them all across the country have had to file bankruptcy. Why? Celibacy is part of it, but the other part of it is they do not require their priests to go through deliverance before they enter the ministry. Protestants have the same problem. Protestants don't require it either. Because they threw deliverance out of the church, the lust demons that they picked up in childhood, or they picked up on porn, or they picked up committing adultery, or they picked up when they were raped, whatever it was, they picked up transfer spirits. These demons in their body stayed there, and when they became priests, they manifest later and abused the children. This is how the system works. If you, Protestant or Catholic, have unwanted sexual desires or same-sex attractions or trans attractions, 602-636-5800, you can be cured, you can be healed, and you can be delivered. Send me an email, mike@hardcorechristianity.com. You can come in for a private counseling and prayer session. There's no reason for you to abuse children or live in personal emotional torment anymore. God wants to heal you. God wants you well. See you next time.
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0: Welcome to For Zion's Sake. Isaiah 62:1 is taken directly out of the Hebrew Scriptures when the prophet Isaiah declared, "For Zion's sake I will not keep silent, and for Jerusalem's sake I will not keep quiet, until her righteousness goes forth like brightness, and her salvation like a torch that is burning." Your hosts for the program are Shelley and June Volk, Jewish believers burdened to see Jew and Gentile become one, believers strengthened in their faith and for their Jewish kinsmen to come to the saving knowledge of Jesus as the Messiah, the Son of God.
1: Bless the Lord and welcome to For Zion's Sake. We thank you for joining us. We're the Volks. My name is Shelley.
2: And my name is June. Hi, everyone.
1: It's good to be with you. It is, as we close out a week of broadcasting, and if you've been with us, you know the subject was the newness of life that born-again believers should be living in, the newness of life. We started the week by reading a portion from Romans 5, heading into Romans 6, verse 4, and I'd like to do that again today. Romans 5, beginning at verse 18. So then, as through one transgression there resulted condemnation to all men, even so through one act of righteousness there resulted in justification of life to all men. For as through the one man's disobedience the many were made sinners, even so through the obedience of the one the many will be made righteous. This, of course, is a comparison between Adam and Jesus. And the law came in that the transgression might increase, but where sin increased, grace abounded all the more, that as a sin reigned in death, even so grace might reign through righteousness to eternal life through Jesus Christ our Lord. And then in Romans 6:1, we read this.
2: Before you read that, Shelley, that's actually saying the first Adam, he sinned and fell, and as a result, our souls fell, and to this day, we are sinners. And the second Adam, who was Jesus, the Son of Man, who also is the Son of God, came, and he gave his life for us, Shelley, went to the cross, became a curse for us. He died and was resurrected and sent to everyone who calls on his name and gives him their heart, the Spirit of Truth.
1: Yes, yes, important. So let me continue on. What shall we say then? Are we to continue that grace might increase? May it never be. How shall we who died to sin still live in it? Or do you not know that all of us have been baptized into Christ Jesus, have been baptized into his death? Therefore, we have been buried with him through baptism into death, in order that as Christ was raised from the dead through the glory of the Father, so we too might walk in newness of life. Powerful verses, Junie, but the issue is that we as born-again believers are called to be walking or living in newness of life. And we've asked the question many times during the course of the week, are we living in newness of life? We read in 2 Corinthians 5:17, therefore, if anyone is in Christ, he is a new creation. All things have passed away. Behold, all things have become new. This speaks of a dramatic and radical change. It's not an improvement in our life, as we've said almost every day. This is a dramatic change for what we were to what we should be right now, especially if we've been with the Lord for many years. God wants newness of life. We read scriptures from Romans 6, verse 11, verse 18. We read from Ephesians 4, 22. And there's an important portion of scripture, Colossians chapter 2, verses 6 to 7. You therefore have received Christ Jesus the Lord, so walk in him. In other words, live in him, having been first firmly rooted in him and now being built into him, established in your faith, just as you were instructed and overcome with gratitude. So we saw the four points in newness of life. Number one, we're rooted in the Lord. We're built up into him. We are established in our faith, and we overflow with gratitude. Those characteristics are a picture of a man and a woman living in newness of life. Other verses we shared was Proverbs 19:21, and then others, Galatians 6:15, and we pointed out that newness of life was even mentioned in the Old Testament in Ezekiel 36, where God said, "I will give you a new heart and a new spirit." In other words, He was preparing for us to be not just stationary in one place, but come into. And I believe God is talking to all of us today. With the difficulties in the world and in the country, we need newness of life. And I just want to say that even in Deuteronomy, God pointed out something. In Deuteronomy 1, verse 6, He spoke to the people of Israel and said, "You have stayed long enough at this mountain." And this was a mountain where God made a covenant with His people, where God revealed Himself to Moses, where the rule of a theocratic rule was established.
2: That was Mount Sinai.
1: That's right. But people could have gotten used to that place and didn't want to move on. But why was God calling them to move on? Because He had a new land for them to go into. So I want to talk about the fact that if we're just comfortable where we are, God wants us to move on, and He wants us to move on in newness of life. Maybe some of you have dwelt too long in the same condition, and this is an encouragement to move on. And we need to move on because God is not just happy when we're staying the same. Again, it's so important for us to seek out the fact that we are living in newness of life. To have God rule your life is to have your plans put aside and interfered with. When we are delivered from our old creature and we become that new creature, this is newness of life. Have you dwelt too long in the same condition? Is the Lord calling you to unaccustomed territory? Where would we be today if others weren't willing to be disturbed, like Abraham, like Moses turning aside just to see a burning bush and it wasn't being consumed? Jeremiah answered God. He said, "I'm too young, Lord." Gideon said, "Who, me?" Elisha, who was just plowing on his father's farm. Peter, an expert fisherman who heard Jesus say, "Follow me," he left his nets to follow Jesus. Jesus, who left a place of glory. Why didn't Stephen just wait on tables and leave well enough alone? So we see God wants people to move on. Why didn't Paul just play his cards right? And he could have been the chief rabbi in Israel, but when he used to sit at the feet of Gamaliel. But you know, in Acts 9, he was on the road to Damascus, and all of a sudden he looked up, there was a light from heaven. He said, "Lord, who are you?" And Jesus said, "I am Jesus whom you are persecuting." And he said, "Lord, what would you have for me to do?" Paul was the greatest apostle that we ever had. He didn't ask questions. He knew who was Lord. And he said, "Lord, what would you have for me to do?" In other words, he put the you of Jesus before the me of Paul. That's newness of life. Put it this way. We can also live in our flesh and say, "Well, I'll try to do that." But we don't have to try to do things. Our ideas are not going to be what God wants. But when we trust the Lord, God is going to move in our life. We need to see that God is full of newness for us. For example, in Isaiah 65, verse 17, "For behold, I create new heavens and a new earth, and the former things shall not be remembered or come to mind." Again, God wants newness in all aspects of our life. In Jeremiah 31:31, Jeremiah says, "Behold, days are coming, declares the Lord, when I will make a new covenant with the house of Israel and with the house of Judah." Okay, that new covenant is what we believers are living on. And yet, Israel has not come to that place, but you can be sure God is going to bring them at the end of this age. And God, Israel will be a blessing to all nations. Lamentations chapter 3, verse 23. His mercies are new every morning. Again, God is always bringing something new. It might disturb us, but it's for our own good, and it's for, you want to delight God's heart, listen to him, and if he's talking and doing something new in your life, embrace it. 2 Peter chapter 3, verse 13. But according to his promise, we are all looking for a new heaven and a new earth in which righteousness dwells. I mean, the picture is clear. God wants newness of life in our life. And finally, Revelations 21, verse 5. Behold, I am making all things new. Now, this is, what can I say? It's such a unbelievably wonderful situation that God wants newness of life in all of us. And if you haven't embraced this, I encourage you to listen to the scriptures that we spoke about. Listen to what we're sharing today, because God wants newness out of our life. Old things will pass away, and God is going to make everything new. So, this being Friday, we want to stand with our people and recite the Shema. And if you know it, please join with us.
3: Shema Yisrael, Adonai Eloheinu, Adonai Echad. Hear, O Israel, the Lord, our God, the Lord is one.
1: Lord, we thank you. We pray that newness of life will become something alive to all the people that have heard this message. Lord, God is not interested in what was, and God wants to make us new creature in every aspect of our life. Lord, I pray that the message this week will sink into the hearts and minds and souls of our people who heard the program. Newness, a freshness, new life coming into us when we don't stay where we are. And I found that people who know the Lord kind of just go along with where they are and are thankful for it. Well, we should be thankful for where we are, but God always has more for us. And the thing we spoke about this week was newness of life. May that newness touch each one of our lives, June's life and my life as well. We want to progress with the Lord. We want to live in the mature aspect that God has called us to. And Lord, we want to please you. In the name of Jesus, we pray this. Amen.
0: 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Until next time, the Lord bless thee and keep thee. The Lord make his face to shine upon thee and be gracious unto thee. The Lord lift up his countenance upon thee and give thee peace. 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
8: What I'm going through with my family, what I'm going through with my job, what I'm going through as a nation, this is so hard. But I trust you. because I believe in the hand of providence that there is a God who is working all things, even the awful, horrible, evil things. They are somehow not beyond the hand and the artistry of God to accomplish gospel purposes. So even the Apostle Paul could say, I want you to know what's happened to me.
9: 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In today's episode, Pastor Brian shares a lesson from Paul's letter in the book of Philippians, chapter 1. While in prison, Paul declares that what has happened is to advance the gospel, as God is working to accomplish his purposes with power beyond our discernment. You can find this lesson and many others when you visit unlimitedgrace.com. And while you're there, look for the children's book, Anyway and Always, written by Pastor Brian and his wife, Kathy. Through this book, the Chappells present the promise of the covenants fulfilled by Christ in a personal and meaningful way for young children to understand. Let's hear now from Dr. Brian Chappell as he shares the lesson, Unstoppable Joy.
8: If your God is so good, then why are you in this prison camp? The question asks from a North Korean guard to my former student, Kenneth Bay, who had made the mistake as he led a tour of Christians into North Korea, leaving on his computer messages indicating that he was hoping to help people pray for the people of North Korea. When he left his hotel room, and the government searched the room and scanned the computer, they came across those email and text notices, and as a result, convicted him of sedition, of seeking to undermine the North Korean government by having Christians pray for brothers and sisters in North Korea. He was sentenced to hard labor, 15 years, and became the longest held American in a North Korean prison. And it was in that prison camp under hard labor that the guard asked Kenneth, if your God is so good, why are you in this prison camp? Kenneth responded, if my God were not good, I would not be here to tell you about him. Can it really work that way? Can it really work that beyond the hardship, beyond the difficulties that come into our lives, that God is still working in such a way that the gospel is intended to advance, that even God's people experiencing difficulty, hardship, and tears are nonetheless the witnesses of a God who is faithful? Kenneth Bay yet later wrote in the book, Not Forgotten, his purpose for telling people what happened to him in that prison camp. He wrote these words, the one thing I want people to take away from reading this book is God's faithfulness. Is that possible? It's, of course, exactly the thing that's happening to the Apostle Paul in this letter to the Philippians. He says, I am in prison, but I want you to know, brothers, that what has happened to me has really happened to advance the gospel. That beyond the hardship, beyond the tears, beyond the things that don't make sense, beyond the things that are truly evil, God is not confused. God is not lost, but is working to accomplish his purposes with power beyond our discernment. That working of God, sometimes we talk about as God's providence, which is an old-fashioned word that sounds like something an Amish father would name one of his daughters, right? There's conscience and prudence and providence. But it's a word that believers through the ages have clung to say, we believe that God is working beyond the trial that we can see for the purposes that he will accomplish eternally. Our Reformation forefathers said it this way, God's works of providence are his most holy, wise, and powerful, preserving and governing of all his creatures and all their actions, God's works of providence are his most holy, wise, and powerful, preserving and governing of all his creatures and all their actions. This is more than just saying God knows what's happening in the world. It is precious to know that not a sparrow falls to the ground except that he knows it. But beyond that is the message of providence, that God is holy, wise, and powerful in preserving and governing all his creatures and all their actions, so that this same Apostle Paul could write in Romans 8:28, now all things are working together for good to them that love God and are called according to his purpose. I'm so glad that he did not write all things are good. No, it is a fallen world with true evil and sadness and tears. But the message of God's providence is that those things in the mystery of the Godhead are still being worked for a greater purpose than that which is evil intends or ever could fathom. That we as believers somehow profoundly profess over and over again the hard things in our lives are like broken glass on the battered beaches of our lives that God assembles into stained glass art to reveal the gospel that we need. And the mystery, the absolute majesty of faith, is to believe that the broken glass, as well as the storms that batter, are not beyond the artistry of God. That he is at work so that an apostle can say, I'm in prison. Verse 12, but I want you to know, brothers, that what has happened to me has really served to advance the gospel. It is the old, old story that what we see and perceive that is really and truly evil, it is wrong, nonetheless is used by God to accomplish purposes beyond what humans could ever even imagine. So that Joseph, remember, sold by his brothers into slavery, falsely accused, imprisoned, could nonetheless, by those circumstances, rise to a place of authority in Egypt, so that ultimately when there was famine back in Israel, what would happen was his family would come to Egypt and it would become the incubator of the nation of Israel out of which a savior would come. But do you remember when the brothers of Joseph, who had sold him into slavery, recognized they had been discovered, they thought that Joseph would kill them now. Instead, he said, you meant it for evil. God meant it for good, to save many people. You are here today because Joseph was sold into slavery, betrayed by his brothers, falsely accused and imprisoned so that God could have him in the place for God to work and to save many people. It's most profoundly perhaps evident in Jesus Christ himself, betrayed by his brothers, falsely accused, in prison, put on trial before Pilate. Pilate is going to condemn him to die on a cross. And Jesus speaks directly to Pilate and says, you could do nothing to me had you not been given authority by my Father in heaven. God's works of providence are his most holy, wise, and powerful, preserving and governing of all his creatures and all their actions. The evil thinks it has succeeded. The evil thinks it has its day. We sometimes think, life is this hard, if I'm going through this crisis, God must be gone. But the heart of faith is still saying, no, my God is present. And by my testimony, even in hard things, terrible things, awful things, the things that are wrong, God is nonetheless working all together for a good through those that love him. When I believe that, I have explanation for a world that I can't otherwise explain. I think of the Christians who would have come before this same set of Roman emperors that are holding Paul now. After this Caesar, there will become one who is named Nero. And Nero will be so upset with the believers, do you remember, that he will begin to persecute them. He will begin to imprison them. He will begin to put them in the Colosseums to be torn apart. by the lions and the gladiators. John is sent to Patmos where he writes Revelation. And out of all that cruelty, God actually begins to disperse the Christians across the lands so that the message of the gospel goes far further and faster than they ever would have done had they just been left on their own. They're sent out. And by the second century, Tertullian begins to plead with the Roman emperor saying, justice of Rome requires justice even for the Christians. And he begins to plead for Roman justice to extend even to those who call themselves after the name of Christ. But even Tertullian wrote, but what has happened is that the blood of the martyrs has become the seed of the church. That God is planting farther, wider, faster than we ever would have thought possible. It's almost as though the enemies of God have stubbed their toes on the ear of corn of the gospel in a field and have said, I know how to get rid of this ear of corn. Let's bury it. And instead, what begins to happen is the seed prospers and spreads. And it is not just a story of an ancient time. I think of the story of our time. So many of you who are of a certain generation, I know, grieve as you see the pressure and the marginalization of Christianity in this culture. But as a consequence of what the Lord has done here, as he has used the resources of this people to reach further peoples, do you recognize the center of Christianity has moved from the West to the global South so that faster than we ever could have thought possible by just individual missionaries that we would be sending out. Now the most Christians in the world are in Africa and Asia and South America. And God is just multiplying the kingdom. And it's not just in past decades. It is happening right now.
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8: So often, we in a Christian culture think about ISIS and Al-Qaeda launching efforts against Christians and virtually eradicating Christianity from the Middle East. But we forget that far more Muslims have been killed by ISIS and Al-Qaeda, which are Sunni-oriented, and they so much take their rage against Shiite Muslims that often it's the Shiites who receive far more terror than even the Christians do. So this grisly video that has details we can't even talk about in a church setting shows one after another Muslims being hung up on meat hooks and slaughtered like farm animals. And we say, how could this possibly be good? It is not. It is evil. It is wrong. It is awful. But what has been the consequence? The greatest dispersion of peoples in the history of the world, as we know of, is happening in our lifetime. And where nations are not simply overwhelmed by fear or bigotry and are taking refugees in, the Christian church has had opportunities such as it has never had among the Muslim world. Already the West, so much has been reached. Now Africa, now Asia, now South America, and suddenly the Muslim world becomes the next great opportunity for the gospel because the Muslims are being dispersed across the world. Listen to this. Just this last week from Christianity Today. In Germany, more than 2,000 recorded converts in the last 18 months in Bible-believing churches. In Switzerland, their 20 Minutes news program has reported through the Center for Integration and Religious Affairs similar numbers of Afghans and Kurds coming to faith in Jesus Christ and being baptized in Bible-believing churches. They would have been murdered for that in their own countries. And now, able to believe, they see an Islam that is violent in orientation, murderous in intent, and they're saying, we believe there has to be something else. And the opportunities for the gospel are amazing. I've told you before of Christian ministries working in the refugee camps of Lebanon who now have opportunities with hundreds of thousands of Muslims to explain the ministry of Jesus Christ. But even I was not prepared for the news report that came out this past week from the Southern Baptist Convention's news service that reported these figures. 80% of the conversions of Muslims to Christ in the history of the world, 80% of the conversion of Muslims to Christ in the history of the world have happened since 9/11. With the cataclysmic world events so tragic and so horrible, 80% of the conversions of Muslims to Jesus Christ have happened since that moment. Some of you know the name of Nick Ripken, who in Sanity of God book was put into a movie that was here in town just a week or two ago. And in that book, The Insanity of God, he writes this: prior to 9/11, we were hearing of hundreds of conversions of Muslims to Christianity. But since 9/11, tens of thousands of Muslim conversions. There is a flood of the work of God. As God is saying, my works of providence are my most holy, wise, and powerful preserving and governing of all my people and all their actions. And when you see someone like the Apostle Paul, who is in prison experiencing the awfulness of the assaults upon body and spirit, you begin to recognize that what God is calling him and us to do is to be those people who will say, God, this is so hard, but I trust you. What I'm going through with my family, what I'm going through with my job, what I'm going through as a nation, this is so hard, but I trust you. Because I believe in the hand of providence that there is a God who is working all things, even the awful, horrible, evil things. They are somehow not beyond the hand and the artistry of God to accomplish gospel purposes. So even the Apostle Paul could say, I want you to know what's happened to me. Beatings and betrayals and shipwreck and deprivation and imprisonment and false accusation. And I don't know what tomorrow holds, but I want you to know something. This has worked to the advance of the gospel. So much so that he can say in verse 13, did you catch it? So that it has become known throughout the whole imperial guard and to all the rest that my imprisonment is for Christ. Here's the Apostle Paul. He's chained to a Roman guard. So what does he do? Have you heard about Jesus? And not just that one. But the whole palace guard is aware of why Paul is there and who Christ is. And did you catch the words, and all the rest? If you go over to the fourth chapter of this same book, Paul will begin to address the saints in the household of Caesar. That what appears to have happened is that not just the guards, but the household. Now, that's just not the servants. In the Roman tradition, that would have meant the governors, the treasurers, the people who are responsible for policy and politics and transportation and communication. There are saints among them now in the household of Caesar. that what the enemies of the gospel did, the enemies of Paul did, say, we'll get rid of this guy. And instead what God did, he took that very plotting and used it to put Paul right in the center of ancient commerce and transportation and communication and government and power, and said, I'm going to plant the gospel there. And then it begins to spread. God's works of providence are his most holy, wise, and powerful, preserving and governing of all his creatures and all their actions. And I think what that means for us, not just from an ancient story, but what would it mean for those of you who are going through the job upheaval right now, or your family's under pressure such as you never knew, or your children in some ways at tension with you, and you think this cannot possibly be.

0: Because then the works of providence begin to work in such a way that it actually increases people's boldness for the gospel. Did you catch that in verse 14? And most of the brothers, having become confident in the Lord by my imprisonment, are much more bold to speak the word without fear. One of the reasons they're bold is even they begin to see the works of providence. What, the palace guard believes now? There are saints in the household of Caesar? God's doing something. But the other thing that's happening is that boldness begets boldness. When you see people standing for the Lord against all odds, against the horrors of the world, when you see that, you say, there's something real in what they believe. This Christianity thing is not just about appearance and prosperity and getting along. I mean, there's something real. These people are willing to sacrifice everything, risk everything to stand for their Lord despite horror in their lives. There must be something concrete and real to this gospel. And so people become more committed, more bold to it. I think of it in my own life. You know, in just a few days, I will be in Belfast, Northern Ireland. I've been there before. Some of you may remember the great tensions during what they called the Troubles, when Protestants and Roman Catholics murdered each other because of politics that paraded as religion. Being there just a couple of years ago, I was with a young pastor who's ministering in a part of Belfast where it's an older church. Just a few older people left, and I began to walk with this young pastor who's taking his family into a very troubled neighborhood, and walked with him on a Sunday morning as he began to collect his congregation. Going to a set of apartments and knocking on a door, and I'm a little scared because there's graffiti from militant gangs that are on the wall of the apartment building, and he knocks on the door, and as a woman greets him in her bedclothes, he says, Mary? Church is in 30 minutes. You need to get the kids. You need to come. And then we're driving along and he sees another young woman with her kids in a stroller. Elizabeth, 20 minutes. Need to be done with your walk so you can come to church. And as we're driving by what is their equivalent of a 7-Eleven, he sees one of the attenders of his church go inside and he knows what's going to go on. So he pulls up into the 7-Eleven. He goes to the liquor aisle. And he says, Betty, this is not the answer. Church is in 10 minutes. You need to be there. And I think, this is a bold man. And I think of how easy my life is and how much more willing I'm to be bold because I see people living in boldness for the sake of the gospel. It's what we recognize Paul says when you believe in the providence of God. It's not only advancing the gospel, it's giving boldness to his people.
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5: God lives and works today. He is the one who deserves all the honor in heaven and on earth. But when Jesus became man, he gave up his honor out of love for us. Today's program by Basilea Schlink will tell us how we can follow in his footsteps and gain the honor and respect of God.
6: Some people are really addicted to getting attention. They have a passionate yearning to be noticed, to be respected and esteemed by people. And yet, aren't we all to some degree affected by this desire? If people whom we admire don't respect us, don't we often become sad, depressed, unhappy, and touchy? We mustn't tolerate this desire for recognition and attention at all.

it gives rise to so many other sins. Sometimes it makes us pretend to be something we are not, or to have abilities we actually don't possess. So we become untruthful, and without realizing it, hypocritical. We hurt others. We are unloving and place them in the shadow so that we can appear in a favorable light. Especially in our times, when it will cost us increasingly more dishonor, ridicule, and disgrace to be a Christian, our desire for recognition can bring about our downfall. It can even cause us to deny Jesus. But how can we fight against these drives which are so deeply rooted in our personalities? First of all, we have to let the Holy Spirit show us again and again how despicable our desire for recognition is. And then we must make a definite renunciation. Lord, I don't want to be anything. I don't want to be respected. There's power in this renunciation. Jesus accepts it. His blood will wash away all the impurities of our personalities and souls. And then we will receive the greatest gift. We will be respected by God. The Father said he was well pleased when Jesus, his Son, went down to be baptized in the River Jordan. And let others think that he was a sinner, not worthy of respect. Yes, throughout his life, Jesus forsook his glory and chose disgrace, so that we could be redeemed from our desire for recognition, and be changed into his image of humility. His lowliness, even to the point of dying like a criminal on the cross, is a sure guarantee of his aid for all of us who want to be free from our desire for attention.

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5: In the name of the Father, and of the Son, and of the Holy Spirit.
6: Amen.
5: I believe in God, the Father Almighty, creator of heaven and earth, and in Jesus Christ, his only Son, our Lord, who was conceived by the Holy Spirit, born of the Virgin Mary, suffered under Pontius Pilate, was crucified, died, and was buried. He descended into hell. On the third day he rose again from the dead. He ascended into heaven, and is seated at the right hand of God the Father Almighty. From there he will come to judge the living and the dead.
6: I believe in the Holy Spirit, the Holy Catholic Church, the communion of saints, the forgiveness of sins, the resurrection of the body, and life everlasting. Amen.
5: Our Father, who art in heaven, hallowed be thy name. Thy kingdom come, thy will be done on earth as it is in heaven.
6: Give us this day our daily bread, and forgive us our trespasses, as we forgive those who trespass against us. And lead us not into temptation, but deliver us from evil.
5: For an increase of faith, hope, and love. Hail Mary, full of grace, the Lord is with thee. Blessed art thou among women, and blessed is the fruit of thy womb, Jesus.
6: Holy Mary, Mother of God, pray for us sinners, now and at the hour of our death. Amen.
5: Hail Mary, full of grace, the Lord is with thee. Blessed art thou among women, and blessed is the fruit of thy womb, Jesus.
6: Holy Mary, Mother of God, pray for us sinners, now and at the hour of our death. Amen.
5: Hail Mary, full of grace, the Lord is with thee. Blessed art thou among women, and blessed is the fruit of thy womb, Jesus.
6: Holy Mary, Mother of God, pray for us sinners, now and at the hour of our death. Amen.
5: Glory to the Father, and to the Son, and to the Holy Spirit.
6: As it was in the beginning, is now, and will be forever. Amen.
5: The first sorrowful mystery, the agony in the garden. Jesus went with them to a place called Gethsemane. He advanced a little and fell prostrate in prayer. My Father, if it is possible, let this cup pass me by. Our Father, who art in heaven, hallowed be thy name. Thy kingdom come, thy will be done on earth as it is in heaven.
6: Give us this day our daily bread, and forgive us our trespasses, as we forgive those who trespass against us. And lead us not into temptation, but deliver us from evil.
5: Hail Mary, full of grace, the Lord is with thee. Blessed art thou among women, and blessed is the fruit of thy womb, Jesus.
6: Holy Mary, Mother of God, pray for us sinners, now and at the hour of our death. Amen.
5: Hail Mary, full of grace, the Lord is with thee. Blessed art thou among women, and blessed is the fruit of thy womb, Jesus.
6: Holy Mary, Mother of God, pray for us sinners, now and at the hour of our death. Amen.
5: Hail Mary, full of grace, the Lord is with thee. Blessed art thou among women, and blessed is the fruit of thy womb, Jesus.
6: Holy Mary, Mother of God, pray for us sinners, now and at the hour of our death. Amen.
5: Hail Mary, full of grace, the Lord is with thee. Blessed art thou among women, and blessed is the fruit of thy womb, Jesus.
6: Holy Mary, Mother of God, pray for us sinners, now and at the hour of our death. Amen.
7: Hail Mary, full of grace, the Lord is with thee. Blessed art thou among women, and blessed is the fruit of thy womb, Jesus.
8: Holy Mary, Mother of God, pray for us sinners, now and at the hour of our death. Amen.
7: Hail Mary, full of grace, the Lord is with thee. Blessed art thou among women, and blessed is the fruit of thy womb, Jesus.
8: Holy Mary, Mother of God, pray for us sinners, now and at the hour of our death. Amen.
7: Hail Mary, full of grace, the Lord is with thee. Blessed art thou among women, and blessed is the fruit of thy womb, Jesus.
8: Holy Mary, Mother of God, pray for us sinners, now and at the hour of our death. Amen.
7: Hail Mary, full of grace, the Lord is with thee. Blessed art thou among women, and blessed is the fruit of thy womb, Jesus.
8: Holy Mary, Mother of God, pray for us sinners, now and at the hour of our death. Amen.
7: Hail Mary, full of grace, the Lord is with thee. Blessed art thou among women, and blessed is the fruit of thy womb, Jesus.
8: Holy Mary, Mother of God, pray for us sinners, now and at the hour of our death. Amen.
7: Hail Mary, full of grace, the Lord is with thee. Blessed art thou among women, and blessed is the fruit of thy womb, Jesus.
8: Holy Mary, Mother of God, pray for us sinners, now and at the hour of our death. Amen.
7: Glory to the Father, and to the Son, and to the Holy Spirit.
8: As it was in the beginning, is now, and will be forever. Amen.
7: O my Jesus, forgive us our sins, save us from the fires of hell, lead all souls to heaven, especially those in most need of thy mercy.
9: The second sorrowful mystery, the scourging at the pillar. The people said, "Let his blood be upon us and upon our children." At that, he released Barabbas to them. Jesus, however, he first had scourged. Our Father, who art in heaven, hallowed be thy name. Thy kingdom come, thy will be done, on earth as it is in heaven.
6: Give us this day our daily bread, and forgive us our trespasses, as we forgive those who trespass against us. And lead us not into temptation, but deliver us from evil.
9: Hail Mary, full of grace, the Lord is with thee. Blessed art thou amongst women, and blessed is the fruit of thy womb, Jesus.
8: Holy Mary, Mother of God, pray for us sinners, now and at the hour of our death. Amen.
9: Hail Mary, full of grace, the Lord is with thee. Blessed art thou amongst women, and blessed is the fruit of thy womb, Jesus.
8: Holy Mary, Mother of God, pray for us sinners, now and at the hour of our death. Amen.
9: Hail Mary, full of grace, the Lord is with thee. Blessed art thou amongst women, and blessed is the fruit of thy womb, Jesus.
8: Holy Mary, Mother of God, pray for us sinners, now and at the hour of our death. Amen.
9: Hail Mary, full of grace, the Lord is with thee. Blessed art thou amongst women, and blessed is the fruit of thy womb, Jesus.
8: Holy Mary, Mother of God, pray for us sinners, now and at the hour of our death. Amen.
9: Hail Mary, full of grace, the Lord is with thee. Blessed art thou amongst women, and blessed is the fruit of thy womb, Jesus.
8: Holy Mary, Mother of God, pray for us sinners, now and at the hour of our death. Amen.
9: Hail Mary, full of grace, the Lord is with thee. Blessed art thou amongst women, and blessed is the fruit of thy womb, Jesus.
8: Holy Mary, Mother of God, pray for us sinners, now and at the hour of our death. Amen.
9: Hail Mary, full of grace, the Lord is with thee. Blessed art thou amongst women, and blessed is the fruit of thy womb, Jesus.
8: Holy Mary, Mother of God, pray for us sinners, now and at the hour of our death. Amen.
9: Hail Mary, full of grace, the Lord is with thee. Blessed art thou amongst women, and blessed is the fruit of thy womb, Jesus.
8: Holy Mary, Mother of God, pray for us sinners, now and at the hour of our death. Amen.
9: Hail Mary, full of grace, the Lord is with thee. Blessed art thou amongst women, and blessed is the fruit of thy womb, Jesus.
8: Holy Mary, Mother of God, pray for us sinners, now and at the hour of our death. Amen.
9: Hail Mary, full of grace, the Lord is with thee. Blessed art thou amongst women, and blessed is the fruit of thy womb, Jesus.
8: Holy Mary, Mother of God, pray for us sinners, now and at the hour of our death. Amen.
9: Glory be to the Father, to the Son, and to the Holy Spirit.
8: As it was in the beginning, is now, and will be forever. Amen.
9: O my Jesus, forgive us our sins, save us from the fires of hell, and lead all souls to heaven, especially those in most need of thy mercy.
10: The third sorrowful mystery, the crowning with thorns. They stripped off his clothes and wrapped him in a scarlet cloak. weaving a crown out of thorns, they fixed it on his head and began to mock him. Our Father, who art in heaven, hallowed be thy name. Thy kingdom come, thy will be done on earth as it is in heaven.
8: Give us this day our daily bread, and forgive us our trespasses, as we forgive those who trespass against us. And lead us not into temptation, but deliver us from evil.
10: Hail Mary, full of grace, the Lord is with you. Blessed are you among women, and blessed is the fruit of your womb, Jesus.
8: Holy Mary, Mother of God, pray for us sinners, now and at the hour of our death. Amen.
10: Hail Mary, full of grace, the Lord is with you. Blessed are you among women, and blessed is the fruit of your womb, Jesus.
8: Holy Mary, Mother of God, pray for us sinners, now and at the hour of our death. Amen.
10: Hail Mary, full of grace, the Lord is with you. Blessed are you among women, and blessed is the fruit of your womb, Jesus.
8: Holy Mary, Mother of God, pray for us sinners, now and at the hour of our death. Amen.
10: Hail Mary, full of grace, the Lord is with you. Blessed are you among women, and blessed is the fruit of your womb, Jesus.
8: Holy Mary, Mother of God, pray for us sinners, now and at the hour of our death. Amen.
10: Hail Mary, full of grace, the Lord is with you. Blessed are you among women, and blessed is the fruit of your womb, Jesus.
8: Holy Mary, Mother of God, pray for us sinners, now and at the hour of our death. Amen.
10: Hail Mary, full of grace, the Lord is with you. Blessed are you among women, and blessed is the fruit of your womb, Jesus.
8: Holy Mary, Mother of God, pray for us sinners, now and at the hour of our death. Amen.
10: Hail Mary, full of grace, the Lord is with you. Blessed are you among women, and blessed is the fruit of your womb, Jesus.
8: Holy Mary, Mother of God, pray for us sinners, now and at the hour of our death. Amen.
10: Hail Mary, full of grace, the Lord is with you. Blessed are you among women, and blessed is the fruit of your womb, Jesus.
8: Holy Mary, Mother of God, pray for us sinners, now and at the hour of our death. Amen.
10: Hail Mary, full of grace, the Lord is with you. Blessed are you among women, and blessed is the fruit of your womb, Jesus.
8: Holy Mary, Mother of God, pray for us sinners, now and at the hour of our death. Amen.
10: Hail Mary, full of grace, the Lord is with you. Blessed are you among women, and blessed is the fruit of your womb, Jesus.
8: Holy Mary, Mother of God, pray for us sinners, now and at the hour of our death. Amen.
10: Glory to the Father, and to the Son, and to the Holy Spirit.
8: As it was in the beginning, is now, and will be forever. Amen.
10: O my Jesus,
8: forgive us our sins, save us from the fires of hell, and lead all souls to heaven, especially those who have most need of thy mercy.
11: The fourth sorrowful mystery, the carrying of the cross. Jesus was led away, and carrying the cross by himself, went out to what is called the place of the skull. There they crucified him. Our Father, who art in heaven, hallowed be thy name. Thy kingdom come, thy will be done on earth as it is in heaven.
8: Give us this day our daily bread, and forgive us our trespasses, as we forgive those who trespass against us. And lead us not into temptation, but deliver us from evil.
11: Hail Mary, full of grace, the Lord is with thee. Blessed art thou among women, and blessed is the fruit of thy womb, Jesus.
8: Holy Mary, Mother of God, pray for us sinners, now and at the hour of our death. Amen.
11: Hail Mary, full of grace, the Lord is with thee. Blessed art thou among women, and blessed is the fruit of thy womb, Jesus.
8: Holy Mary, Mother of God, pray for us sinners, now and at the hour of our death. Amen.
11: Hail Mary, full of grace, the Lord is with thee. Blessed art thou among women, and blessed is the fruit of thy womb, Jesus.
8: Holy Mary, Mother of God, pray for us sinners, now and at the hour of our death. Amen.
11: Hail Mary, full of grace, the Lord is with thee. Blessed art thou among women, and blessed is the fruit of thy womb, Jesus.
8: Holy Mary, Mother of God, pray for us sinners, now and at the hour of our death. Amen.
11: Hail Mary, full of grace, the Lord is with thee. Blessed art thou among women, and blessed is the fruit of thy womb, Jesus.
8: Holy Mary, Mother of God, pray for us sinners, now and at the hour of our death. Amen.
11: Hail Mary, full of grace, the Lord is with thee. Blessed art thou among women, and blessed is the fruit of thy womb, Jesus.
8: Holy Mary, Mother of God, pray for us sinners, now and at the hour of our death. Amen.
11: Hail Mary, full of grace, the Lord is with thee. Blessed art thou among women, and blessed is the fruit of thy womb, Jesus.
8: Holy Mary, Mother of God, pray for us sinners, now and at the hour of our death. Amen.
11: Hail Mary, full of grace, the Lord is with thee. Blessed art thou among women, and blessed is the fruit of thy womb, Jesus.
8: Holy Mary, Mother of God, pray for us sinners, now and at the hour of our death. Amen.
11: Hail Mary, full of grace, the Lord is with thee. Blessed art thou among women, and blessed is the fruit of thy womb, Jesus.
8: Holy Mary, Mother of God, pray for us sinners, now and at the hour of our death. Amen.
11: Hail Mary, full of grace, the Lord is with thee. Blessed art thou among women, and blessed is the fruit of thy womb, Jesus.
8: Holy Mary, Mother of God, pray for us sinners, now and at the hour of our death. Amen.
11: Glory be to the Father, and to the Son, and to the Holy Spirit.
8: As it was in the beginning, is now, and will be forever. Amen.
11: O my Jesus,
8: forgive us our sins, save us from the fires of hell, and lead all souls to heaven, especially those that are most need of thy mercy.
5: The fifth sorrowful mystery, the crucifixion and death of Jesus. The curtain in the sanctuary was torn in two. Jesus uttered a loud cry and said, "Father, into your hands I commend my spirit." After this, he expired. Our Father, who art in heaven, hallowed be thy name. Thy kingdom come, thy will be done on earth as it is in heaven.
8: Give us this day our daily bread, and forgive us our trespasses, as we forgive those who trespass against us. And lead us not into temptation, but deliver us from evil.
5: Hail Mary, full of grace, the Lord is with thee. Blessed art thou among women, and blessed is the fruit of thy womb, Jesus.
8: Holy Mary, Mother of God, pray for us sinners, now and at the hour of our death. Amen.
5: Hail Mary, full of grace, the Lord is with thee. Blessed art thou among women, and blessed is the fruit of thy womb, Jesus.
8: Holy Mary, Mother of God, pray for us sinners, now and at the hour of our death. Amen.
5: Hail Mary, full of grace, the Lord is with thee. Blessed art thou among women, and blessed is the fruit of thy womb, Jesus.
8: Holy Mary, Mother of God, pray for us sinners, now and at the hour of our death. Amen.
5: Hail Mary, full of grace, the Lord is with thee. Blessed art thou among women, and blessed is the fruit of thy womb, Jesus.
8: Holy Mary, Mother of God, pray for us sinners, now and at the hour of our death. Amen.
5: Hail Mary, full of grace, the Lord is with thee. Blessed art thou among women, and blessed is the fruit of thy womb, Jesus.
8: Holy Mary, Mother of God, pray for us sinners, now and at the hour of our death. Amen.
5: Hail Mary, full of grace, the Lord is with thee. Blessed art thou among women, and blessed is the fruit of thy womb, Jesus.
8: Holy Mary, Mother of God, pray for us sinners, now and at the hour of our death. Amen.
5: Hail Mary, full of grace, the Lord is with thee. Blessed art thou among women, and blessed is the fruit of thy womb, Jesus.
8: Holy Mary, Mother of God, pray for us sinners, now and at the hour of our death. Amen.
5: Hail Mary, full of grace, the Lord is with thee. Blessed art thou among women, and blessed is the fruit of thy womb, Jesus.
8: Holy Mary, Mother of God, pray for us sinners, now and at the hour of our death. Amen.
5: Hail Mary, full of grace, the Lord is with thee. Blessed art thou among women, and blessed is the fruit of thy womb, Jesus.
8: Holy Mary, Mother of God, pray for us sinners, now and at the hour of our death. Amen.
5: Hail Mary, full of grace, the Lord is with thee. Blessed art thou among women, and blessed is the fruit of thy womb, Jesus.
8: Holy Mary, Mother of God, pray for us sinners, now and at the hour of our death. Amen.
5: Glory be to the Father, and to the Son, and to the Holy Spirit.
8: As it was in the beginning, is now, and will be forever. Amen.
5: O my Jesus,
8: forgive us our sins, save us from the fires of hell, and lead all souls to heaven, especially those in most need of thy mercy.
5: Hail, Holy Queen,
8: Mother of Mercy, our life, our sweetness, and our hope. To you we cry, poor man's children of Eve. To you do we send up our sighs, mourning and weeping in this valley of tears. Turn then, most gracious Advocate, your eyes of mercy towards us, and after this our exile, show unto us the blessed fruit of your womb, Jesus. O clement, O loving, O sweet Virgin Mary.
5: Pray for us, O Holy Mother of God,
8: that we may be made worthy of the promises of Christ.
5: O God,
8: whose only begotten Son, by his life, death, and resurrection, has purchased for us the rewards of eternal life, grant, we beseech you, that while meditating on these mysteries of the Most Holy Rosary of the Blessed Virgin Mary, we may imitate what they contain and obtain what they promise, through the same Christ our Lord. Amen.
5: In the name of the Father, and of the Son, and of the Holy Spirit.
8: Amen.
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12: Let's recap. What are the primary ways of living the Sacred Heart devotion? 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Number one, at least once in your life. He doesn't say you have to keep doing this. At least once in your life, do the First Friday's devotion. Hit 9 consecutive First Fridays with Mass with that intention. At least once in your life. He doesn't specify how often you need to do it, so I'm going out on a limb to say, do it at least once. 2. Margaret Mary talks about consecration, individual consecration to the Sacred Heart. And that really, when I was preparing this talk, the Lord made it very clear to me to offer to you, those who want to, we can pray that consecration prayer in a few moments, the one that Margaret Mary wrote herself. Now, what I'm going to do, it's a serious prayer. It's a very serious prayer. So what I thought I would do is read it to you, and if you don't feel you're ready for it, so for example, if you haven't been to confession in a long time, you might want to go to confession before making this prayer. But you're free to make it. But then, if you haven't been to confession in a long time, I would recommend you go as soon as you can. Because you are making a commitment. You're going to read the commitment in her words. But that's how I'm going to conclude the second talk. I'm going to read you the consecration prayer, and then I'm going to lead those who want in a consecration prayer. For it to be efficacious, you don't have to have it in front of you. Just join me in spirit as I read it out loud, slowly and loudly, and just make the intention along with me, and it will be valid. So, number two, consecrate yourself and or your family. There's a family prayer as well. She didn't write one, but there are different ones out there that would be valid. To consecrate your family to the Sacred Heart of Jesus. And I will say this, though. St. Margaret Mary explicitly recommends reconsecration as well. I don't remember her specifying how often, which would lead me to simply recommend consider once a year. That's just my recommendation. But I don't think that would be too burdensome. I mean, really all it'd be, you know, one way to do it is to pray again her two-paragraph prayer. And you could pick the date. It could really be any day. The Lord didn't specify it should be on the Feast of the Sacred Heart. That's a very logical, great choice, but it doesn't have to be that. Okay. Now, I always get questions about, okay, well, what about this scenario? So I'm trying to anticipate that to say what he's asking for and what's not included for conditions. Number three. Wear some sort of image of the Sacred Heart on your person. And I include that because she wrote about this. And she wrote about his promises for those who do. And as I emphatically said earlier, the miraculous medal qualifies. Place a blessed image of the Sacred Heart in a prominent place in your home. I added the prominent place part. He didn't say that, but I think that's logical. You would, if you think about it logically, you don't want to put it in a corner of the basement where no one's going to see it, right? You want your kids to be like, why did mom put that right above the fireplace, you know? You want to provoke their interest and their curiosity, right? To be clear, I added the prominent place in your home part. And finally, attend Mass and receive communion on the Feast of the Sacred Heart of Jesus every year, which is on a sliding schedule. It hits 19 days after Pentecost Sunday every year. 19 days after Pentecost Sunday.
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3: Ronald Reagan understood that preserving liberty required more than defending it. It had to be taught. In his 1989 farewell address, Reagan warned America about the danger of losing its national memory. If we forget what we did, we won't know who we are. Reagan understood that a free nation cannot preserve principles its people no longer understand. Every generation must learn why America's freedoms matter, understand the sacrifices that secured them, and accept the responsibilities that come with self-government. Liberty cannot be simply inherited. It must be intentionally passed from one generation to the next. Because when we fail to teach the meaning of freedom, we eventually lose the will to preserve it. So, are we preparing the next generation merely to inherit liberty, or teaching them why it is worth preserving?
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7: As summer makes way for autumn, God's people quietly begin preparing for the holiest season of the year. Long before the Jewish New Year arrives, there is a season of reflection. A season of slowing down, a season of asking difficult but important questions. How have I lived over the past year? Where have I fallen short? How can I return to God? Throughout the Bible, God's people are called to examine their hearts. The prophet Joel proclaimed, "Return to the Lord your God, for he is gracious and compassionate." And that biblical invitation has never changed. In Jewish tradition, the weeks leading up to the High Holy Days are a time of what is called an accounting of the soul. It's a reminder that true change begins long before a holy day arrives. Before celebration comes preparation. One of the most recognizable symbols of this season is the shofar, the ram's horn. Its powerful blast isn't just a musical note. It's a spiritual wake-up call, reminding us that life is precious, time is limited, and our hearts should always be turned toward God. Jewish tradition also teaches three timeless paths for this season: repentance, prayer, and charity. Repentance calls us to return to God's ways. Prayer deepens our relationship with Him. 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As our Jewish friends prepare for the High Holy Days, we're reminded that we draw closer to God through humility, reflection, prayer, and compassion. 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
12: 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It demands verbal communication, and that communication can get profane or inappropriate. 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

0: Good morning and welcome, Patriot Radio News Hour. Joe and Jason, happy Friday. I hope it finds you well. We're at the weekend. I've got one of my really good friends coming into town, him and his wife, and we're gonna have a good weekend, so we're looking forward to that, and I hope all of you have something fun planned for the weekend. Not so fun? Well, living in this crazy world where every day it seems like another crazy thing gets said or a crazy thing gets done, another country or sovereign wealth fund or you name it says we want less to do with the United States and with the United States debt. We got a jobs report that we was really incredible as well. So we've got a lot of things to go over really quickly. We are closed Monday for the holiday in case you guys didn't know. You know, they used to not start school until after Labor Day, but that is going to be Monday, so we will be closed on Monday. We'll be back on Tuesday next week. For those of you in Arizona, I'll start making announcements at all the places that are signing up for Nectar Pay. Man, we are excited. Finally, this utility we keep talking about for Texacoin is arriving, and we're going to start using that. Having said that, what else? Tonight, there is a call tonight. It's not a regularly scheduled call. It's going to be on wallets for all of you out there. I will say this. We are very, very close. Matter of fact, sometime next week, we're going to be able to start. You guys will start getting some text messages. There won't be a ton, but maybe one or two a week. Just with important stuff for you to look at. If you're in Arizona, as an example, I'll send you new places as they sign up. Wallets, as an example. If you don't, and again, the meetings are hard. Right? Because, you know, if you're doing your wallets and whatnot to follow along, I'm hoping sometime next week I'll be able to text everybody videos because, you know, that's a little easier, right? To how do you get these new wallets set up and all that stuff. So look for that. We're really going to be increasing our level of communication. And make it much, much better because, well, I'm just going to do it myself. Yeah, there you go. So, now, what the heck in the world happened this morning? We've been all waiting for the jobs number. And everybody in the mother, including me, I'm like, hey, be ready. Probably going to have a big jump in gold again, right? It's going to be a bad number. The jobs data has been super bad. You know what? Bad's the wrong word. Really soft. I think it matches the economy, which is, hey, it's not bad, it's not great. Well, we got a number that was really good. According to the Bureau of Labor Statistics, the U.S. added 162,000 jobs in the month of August. It's the second highest monthly increase for the year. Only March was higher, and of course that got revised down. Everybody was like 50K. Like that was like a lot. Nobody had more than 125. So this was a big beat. Nobody was really expecting there to be that big of a beat. The unemployment rate, where are we? let's see, 4.1. Yeah, the unemployment rate remained at 4.1, in line with expectations. Average hourly earnings up 0.3. Excuse me, I had to take a little tea there. That was in line. 3.1% year over year. So that number keeps falling. So they say inflation 3.7, which we know is probably 7. Wages up 3, right? That not great. But that was probably maybe good news. They're saying that if you were an hourly wage earner in the private sector, your pay went up by 11 cents to $32.53. The average work week, 34.4. And that's kind of where it's kind of been, right? Right in that 34 number. So this was much hotter than expected. That really got everybody upset, right? We're in this economy now where good news is bad, bad news is good. Immediately after this number, the president came out and out of shock everybody, and did he fire the first bullet at Kevin Warsh? Tell you what he said when we return.
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800-951-0592. Happy Friday. Wow, guys. Wow. Okay, first, let's look at the market. So Dow's down almost 400, not a shock, right? The jobs data, too good. S&P down 30, NASDAQ's down 100, the 10-year note, 478. So we'll see where that resides. Obviously, and I think it's pretty obvious, there is a major intervention in the yen. The 10-year note for them down to 289. Remember, it's over 3% just the other day. Crude oil's down a dollar, but still, you know, obviously elevated 90 and 95 respectively. Gold's down it's down 28. Yeah, 44, 45. And I'm laughing because I'm like, I thought we had it all figured out, right? We're going to have $4,600 gold today, but still, a good performance from gold. I'll get to that in a minute. There's a reason, and everybody needs to be prepared here. Silver's down 75 cents, still $66. So gold and silver doing really well despite. And, of course, we have the Dutch yesterday saying, well, we just pulled gold out of the United States. Central banks added 23 metric tons of gold last month, so that number continues to rise. It seems like nonstop. And by the way, China, 20 tons. Poland, 8 tons. The Czechs were buying. Yeah, Russia was selling. Russia sold 6 tons, but the Chinese really amped up their gold purchases. But what happened after this jobs number? Now, do I expect this jobs number to stay? Probably not, right? Because they seemingly, months and months later, revisit and say it wasn't that much. And I didn't really dig a lot into it because other things happened. Because I was going to. I don't know how much birth, death played a role. Was it all the teachers got rehired because they knew, you know, bus drivers, cafeteria workers? I don't know. But immediately after, we've been wondering, you know, part of what I've been telling everybody why I don't believe Kevin Warsh is, where's Donald Trump been, right, to bash any talk of a rate hike? And obviously, based on today's number, and again, I don't know what else you can go off of, right? We're not in a recession. That I don't think is debatable. Do we have this economy growing at 3, 4, 5%? No. But, you know, 1 to 2 unemployment. Well, you just saw the number, 4.1. I mean, outside of any year, outside, you know, after COVID, the unemployment rate just got screwed up, right? But outside of the last 6 years, 4.1 would be, oh my gosh, the economy must be running red hot. That's really low. Right? You'd be 4.1 and you'd hear Fed talking about rate hikes. Just saying. That's fact. Now, obviously, over the last 6 years, now they consider 4.1, it's not terrible. But gosh, we've been down to, you know, 3.8, 3.9, right? I mean, but it's not elevated in any stretch of the imagination, which automatically says the Fed should hike interest rates based on inflation. Well, the president came out. Great job numbers, breaking all estimates by double and triple, and you haven't seen anything yet. Okay? That's like, okay, wait a minute. Maybe you want rate hikes. But then he follows that, lower interest rates because the United States is a much stronger
credit than it was just a short time ago. What's he trying to say? Hey, we shouldn't have to pay so much interest on our debt. We're better. We're a better, you know, you're better loaning us money than loaning Japan money, right? But better to loan it up to us than to France. A strong country means lower interest rates. That was

country in the world like the old days. I don't know what days he's talking about. We've never had that. I mean, we just haven't, but okay. But listen, he's making a good argument, right? That why are we paying more than France? Why are we paying more than Germany? Why are we paying more than Japan? And right, that's his argument. You can tell they're starting to get it. Without the United States agreeing, here's where it got interesting. Without the United States agreeing to allow them with their big surpluses, we could stop that immediately. They would no longer be considered financially elite. And again, here comes the caps. Lower the rate, or I'll stop trading with countries with which we have a deficit. What? Yes. Apparently, the president said, if Kevin Warsh doesn't lower rates, he's going to stop trading with any country that we have a trade deficit with, which is pretty much all the countries. The ridiculousness of the Supreme Court and their very costly tariff decision, which he acknowledged was ridiculous. And by the way, I guess I can't just tariff them for no reason. He's decided, I'll just end trade. It's better than tariffs. The Fed board with its great new leader must get smart. Be patriots, by the way, patriots capitalized, for change. Higher interest rates puts the United States in a very unfair disadvantage, and I won't allow it. Yep. So, Jason, the president comes out after this blowout, you know, well, I guess we'll call it a blowout jobs number, and just says, hey, if you don't lower rates, I'm just going to stop trading with countries that we have trade deficits with. And again, you know, saying, hey, listen, I can't tariff them because the Supreme Court says I can't. But guess what? Nobody says that we don't have to trade. By the way, if you're wondering about the trade deficit, you guys, it was up 24% in July. Imports, $400 billion. That's up $11 billion. Exports, $310 billion. That was up $6 billion. Total deficit, oh boy, $119 billion. Yeah, okay. Anyhow, Jason, this has really upset the market with the whole inflation story, the Fed's alleged mandate, and then the president coming out and saying, hey, listen, I'll fix the problem one way or another. And guys, I love the logic, right? There's a lot of logic to what he said. And this is the problem. Here's the thing, though. Guess what, guys? That's the dumbest thing. That may be the dumbest thing he's ever said. And yet, I'm telling you how logical it was. And why am I saying that? Because this was the plan. Now,

0: Was it the plan when Donald Trump became president? No. This was the plan back in the 90s. Hey, this is what NAFTA, GATT, and free trade was all about. And we've talked about this over and over. The agreement was you get the trade surplus, and because of that, you will buy U.S. debt. That was the agreement.
1: I thought private companies were the ones that decided whether to trade with other companies and other governments. When did the federal government decide who we get to trade and sell stuff to?
0: Well, right. And let's face it. Take China, right? We know we got a deficit with China. We got a deficit with Mexico, deficit with, I think, Canada even. You know, who knows? Everybody. A lot of that. Could you imagine what would happen to Apple if we said tomorrow, okay, we're no longer trading with the Chinese? Could you imagine? Right? Most of these are our own companies with offices and manufacturing in other places. And I know you guys, listen, I get it, too. Like, I'll get, yeah! Bring it back! Hire Americans! I don't know what's a new iPhone? $13, $14, $1,500, right? And that's if you don't buy the regular model. We could do it. Listen, we could do it. It costs,
1: can't you
0: I don't
1: buy
0: know,
1: like
0: four or
1: like
0: five.
1: A 90,
0: it costs four.
1: Can't you buy like a 90-inch TV for that much? Like, can't you like buy the biggest TV?
0: Oh, my God. 90-inch TV, you don't even have to spend that much for a big TV, right? I mean, come on. I mean,
1: can't you get like the 100-inch wall size for $1,500?
0: You can get like a 60-inch TV for like $500. And if you get a cheap one, you get a cheap one for like $350. I don't know. But you're right, Jason. You
1: $1,500.
0: Right, right.
1: Man, that is quite the digital prison you're buying yourself into. What a price.
0: And here's the thing. If we brought it here, it'd be like $5,000. $5,000. And people have, I'm not kidding. And what else happened? Something else happened that really got the attention. Do you know that, and I don't know that a lot of people know this. Do you know who has the largest sovereign wealth fund in the world? Instantly, I was thinking Saudi Arabia or UAE, right? I'm thinking Middle East. No. But it's Norway. Norway. They have a sovereign wealth fund of $2.3 trillion. You heard me right. $2.3 trillion. Why? Well, Norway's got oil. Right? Yeah. Norway has good budgets, by the way. I don't think we should have interest rates lower than Norway.
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9: Foundations of Freedom, a look at America's founding principles and the leaders who shaped our nation.
10: Ronald Reagan understood that preserving liberty required more than defending it. It had to be taught. In his 1989 farewell address, Reagan warned America about the danger of losing its national memory. If we forget what we did, we won't know who we are. Reagan understood that a free nation cannot preserve principles its people no longer understand. Every generation must learn why America's freedoms matter, understand the sacrifices that secured them, and accept the responsibilities that come with self-government. Liberty cannot be simply inherited. It must be intentionally passed from one generation to the next. Because when we fail to teach the meaning of freedom, we eventually lose the will to preserve it. So, are we preparing the next generation merely to inherit liberty, or teaching them why it is worth preserving?

0: 800-951-0592. Patriot Radio News Hour. I will tell you, we're going to close early today. Why? Because, well, it's Labor Day weekend. So, the girls are bored. They are. They're like, you guys have been sitting on your hands. The only calls we get, sell, and it's all little stuff. No big sellers, but lots of sellers out of need, which is all, it's always sucky, but it is what it is. So here's what I'm going to do. Call it the Labor Day special. Because right now, I mean, really, gold's where it was yesterday, you know. $20 gold piece is $45.95. Let's take $100 off. $44.95. That's what you could buy gold 20s for last week. Gold's up. Gold's up. Man, you know what? Just in the last 30 days, you know, gold's up $400. Last year, it's up $900. Yeah. $20 gold. $44.95. We got gold $44.50. So, yeah, we're pretty much back to spot again at 800-951-0592. So, back to Norway. They made an announcement saying that they were going to cut their government debt holdings from 70% to 50%. Okay? That's first, wow, that's a big cut, right? And when you hear that number, you're like, that's probably a good idea, right? Even you're probably, like me, I'm like, geez, even 50 seems kind of high, right? But that's a big cut. So I'm anticipating, okay, because they have our debt, right? They have yen, they have Japanese debt, you know, Eurozone debt, Chinese debt, right? You know, they spread it around. So I'm just thinking, okay, well, they're just going to cut them all equally. Nope. Matter of fact, they only cut one. One. Obviously, we know what it was. All of it. $75 billion of U.S. treasuries will be offloaded by the Norwegian Sovereign Wealth Fund. Now, are they going to do it all at once? That'd be dumb, so I'm going to say no. But all it means is every auction where U.S. government debt comes due, right? Listen, we have auctions pretty much every day, right? Normally, we count on Norway to, hey, at least rebuy all the debt that just matured. You know, rebuy that amount. You know, hopefully you'll rebuy and then add a little bit. Right? Rebuy what just matured and you know, add a few billion.
1: Maybe best thing should just print treasury notes and just pay off the debt notes.
0: Well, again,
1: do it Jason right
0: has a, listen, Jason's right. Now, Jason doesn't tell you the other side. Right, which would mean horrible inflation, at least for the short term, until we get our arms around it. But now what Norway is saying is, well, guys, and let's just, you know, pick a number, just for simplicity's sake. Let's just say Monday's, I don't know, two-year auction, Norway had $5 billion of rollover. Instead of saying, hey, give me $5 billion or $5.5 or $6 billion, Norway's not going to say, you know what, guys, give me $4 billion. And we're like, whoa, wait, that means somebody else got to buy another billion now. I mean, nobody's admitting it, but if we think Japan just intervened again, so they're selling, like, all of a sudden they come into these auctions and there's a lot more debt that needs to be sold to somebody else. And now the president is coming out and saying, I'm going to stop trading with anybody with it, you know. It's a big problem. And the thing that made it worse is they only did it to us. Here's, you know what's crazy? Guess what they said? They're going to buy $20 billion more of Japanese debt. Of course, right? That was a little plan, right? A little help out to the Japanese. And the president's like, why in the world would you lend money to the Japanese before you would lend it to us? And this is how bad it's gotten, Jason. I think this is kind of what the rest of the world sees, which is, dude, you guys aren't any better than anybody else. Look at what your debt is doing. You're adding 8, 9, 10% of GDP in debt every single year, and it's only getting worse. And now you're using every tool in the tool, kind of in the toolbox to hide price discovery. And oh, by the way, you got a president now that's slapping tariffs and trade and war and everything else. Jason, what a Friday. Wow. Just.
1: I don't know. He said it like about a week ago. He said if Bessent can't fix the bond problem, he'll have to resort to the military. Well, that's what he said.
0: He did say that.
1: He said it. You can look, anybody can look it up. You know, that's the whole point of whose debt currency is worth the most. Well, we say it's backed by nothing, but there is something backing it up. You know, the governments and their central banks print it. What's the difference between one fiat debt currency versus another? Well, one has more missiles and guns, soldiers and war. And so it's backed by the threat of violence. Whether we can actually take out a country or not, it can be questioned, but a lot of things can get blown up. I mean, who wants to borrow from the Japanese if the Americans are blowing up your infrastructure? You might as well do dollars, right? So your stuff doesn't get blown up.
0: It's insane. It's insane. Yeah.
1: Can you imagine if someone actually gets blown up because they won't buy any treasuries? Can you imagine that day? What excuse will they use? Well, we just bombed Japan today. Why? They wouldn't buy dollars. You know they won't say that on the news.
0: No. But they would say, we stopped trading with Japan. Why? They won't buy dollars.
1: It was the North Koreans. It was the North Koreans. But Japan's going to buy more dollars now, and we will stop the next attack.
0: Hey, guys, don't worry. You don't need any gold. Nah. It's fine. What could possibly be going wrong?
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0: 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At 800-951-0592, we got this, it really, you know what, in a normal time, 162,000 for August, like, eh, okay, yeah, that's about right, right? But it's not normal. So everyone's like, oh, no. And then the president demanding the Federal Reserve lowers rates. Here's the, they have to. I hate to say it. I think the president's right on this one. Just not for the reason he says. He's right because they have a grow plan. Right? Okay, we're not going to fix the debt. Right? Here's what they're saying. This is what the U.S. is saying. The Treasury Secretary, the government, the president, they're all saying the same thing. We're not fixing the debt. Okay? We're not fixing it. We're not fixing Medicare and Medicaid. By the way, guess what? You know what? Next year, Medicare and Medicaid, just Medicare and Medicaid, will spend over $2 trillion. Social Security, about 1.7. Okay, so quick math there, that's $3.7 trillion. When you factor in, now, I'm assuming that we don't get the $1.5 trillion defense budget, I'm assuming. We may, but let's call a trillion for defense, for seven, and then interest on the debt. Let's chalk that in at about $1.3 trillion. That's $6 trillion. Guess what, guys? We haven't done anything yet. Government hasn't paid anybody yet. Right? There's no Department of Energy. There's no judicial system. There's nothing. Right? Do you understand? What are we collecting? Tech about $4.5 trillion, something like that. It's unpayable. It's undoable. So their plan is, listen, we're not even going to try, right? We're not trying. Instead, there's only two ways to make it work. Spend way less. And, of course, the government knows the amount that we would have to stop spending would crush the economy. We'd be in, it would be a depression. Okay, and we'd be in it for a while. We'd have to, you know, you gotta pay the piper, so to speak. They don't want to pay the piper, so they got a better plan. Well, if we can't fix the debt, if we can get GDP high enough, then it'll be okay. What do they consider to be okay? 3% of GDP. Right now, I'm going to round up. I'm going to give the government a favor and say that GDP is $33 trillion. It's not, but it's close enough. Right, $33 trillion. 10% of that would be $3.3 trillion. Okay. 1% would be $330 billion. So 3%, right? Just under $1 trillion. Here's the problem. We don't have a deficit of just under $1 trillion. How about 6%? Well, that'd be just under $2 trillion. That'd be twice as bad as it's supposed to be, but we don't have a deficit of just under $2 trillion. Right now, this year, we're looking at over 7% to GDP. And the government knows next year that deficit number is going to be even worse. How do we make it appear better? They have to have economic growth, Jason, that seems almost impossible at this point. But Donald Trump has a plan. Let's cut interest rates. Let's have inflation run wild. I will tariff everybody the maximum amount the Supreme Court will allow, and let's try to get GDP. Let's face it, crazy GDP would be like 33.5. That'd be crazy. That doesn't barely move the needle. They need idiocracy GDP. Right? They need GDP. Listen, 10% GDP would bring it to $36 trillion. Okay? Give or take, it's a little over $36 trillion. But you got to remember, 1% of that would be $360 billion. At 10% GDP growth next year, we would run, my guess is, a budget deficit of at least $2.5 trillion, which would still put that at 7% of GDP. Jason, it's an idiotic plan unless you can get idiotic growth with idiotic inflation to go along with it. And even then, the best we can probably hope for is we don't make it any worse. If we only get 2% growth, guys, here's the problem. Now all of a sudden, we're at, instead of 7%, we're at 8%, 9%, 10% of GDP. Yeah. Well, here's the thing. Guess who wins in either of those scenarios? Gold. Gold wins. Be a winner. Buy gold. We'll be back.
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0: 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Again, $20 gold pieces. $44.95. As Labor Day, remember, we are closed on Monday. We'll be back on Tuesday. The big news today, well, I don't know. Was it the big jobs? Or was it the fact that the president demanded lower interest rates? Or was it that Norway, the largest sovereign wealth fund in the world, said we're reducing bond exposure from 70% to 50%, and then the only bond exposure they lowered was the United States, $75 billion less. Boy, it's a trend, isn't it? It's a trend. And it doesn't seem to be ending. By the way, the debt ceiling, I know, right? What, debt ceiling? There's debt ceiling? Yeah. $41.4 trillion. I think it's 41.4, maybe 41.7. All I'm telling you is we're going to hit the debt ceiling, what, in the next 4 or 5 months?
1: I didn't know we had a debt ceiling. I thought they were just letting it go.
0: I was surprised, but apparently, apparently we do, and apparently the bill's getting ready to come due. How's that, right? I mean, that is what everybody kind of really needs to understand, is that is another, just throw another log onto the fire as to what is happening. I expect October. So September now, the Fed meeting, oh boy, it's going to get a little, it's going to get a little toasty. And then remember, October 4th, what happens October 4th? The Treasury's out of money. That's what happens. And they've got to re-up the checkbook. Don't be shocked if we get another announcement that they have to increase the size of their buybacks of government debt again. But you're like, Joe, they just did it. They just doubled it last week. Yeah, I know. I know. They're going to do it again. And, of course, remember, right, the Federal Reserve, they're supposed to be dumping mortgage-backed securities, which they have been. $250 billion worth. Problem is, they didn't tell anybody or buy in way more treasuries than that. They just basically started quantitative easing again without telling anybody. Yeah. I wonder how bad it really is, Dana, because we don't know.
1: It's bad.
0: Right, Jason? We don't know. How much panic is there behind the scenes? I don't know.
1: How does a country with 350 million people support 64 million retirees and another 8 million disabled? 72 million people are living off the government purely because of old age and damage. 72
0: Medicare,
1: million.
0: Medicaid, Social Security. Wow.
1: 137 million private sector jobs. Only 12 million are manufacturing. People pouring a Coke, I guess.
0: Well, let me tell you right now, I lied. We actually cannot do all of that. We don't have enough people to do it. We definitely don't have enough people that know manufacturing to do all that stuff. So.
1: Not in the labor force, 106 million.
0: That math's not good. God bless.
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7: 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Silence in the face of evil is not faithfulness. I'm Michael Youssef.
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0: For Zion's Sake with hosts Shelley and June Volk. 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

0: Good afternoon and welcome to the Narrow Path radio broadcast. My name is Steve Gregg and we're live for an hour each weekday afternoon. We take your calls during this hour. You can call in with questions about the Bible or about the Christian faith, and we'll be glad to address them on the air. You can also call to disagree with the host if you want to. And the number to call is 844-484-5737. There's quite a few lines open right now, so you can get through if you call right now. 844-484-5737. And want to announce again that not this weekend, but the following weekend, I'll be in Sacramento area speaking a number of places. I think I'm speaking 4 or 6 times. I forget on the weekend. Maybe five. In any case, quite a few times. And so and some of those are going to be in Roseville, and some are going to be in Citrus Heights, and there's I think another location. A week from this weekend. So if you live in the area and are interested in coming to any of the meetings, feel free to look at our website, thenarrowpath.com, under announcements, and you'll see where those are. And we'll be glad to see you there. All right, we're going to go to the phones now and talk to Eddie in Madison, Connecticut. Hi, Edward. Welcome to The Narrow Path. Thanks for calling.
1: Yeah, Steve. How you doing today?
0: Good, thanks.
1: We did a Bible study, Steve, on the millennium of Christ, and we're reading it, and everyone's putting feedback into it, and we're saying, okay, Christ is going to be here physically on the earth. The people that were raised when he returned, Moses, Abraham, they're all here. Everybody's here. So I said, think of those Bible studies in the millennium. You got the guys who wrote the books teaching you. Moses, what did you mean by that when you wrote that? So you're going to get unbelievable commentary. So for 1,000 years, you're living in perfect peace on the earth. But where I got stumped, Steve, and maybe you can help, hopefully, was at the end where it says, and God let Satan out for a little season. And he deceived the nations. But here's the line that threw me for a complete loop. The number of people he deceived was as the sands of the sea. And that phrase in all through Scripture is used as an uncountable number. It's like everybody. So I said, wait a minute. How could people who just lived 1,000 years with the physical Jesus on the earth, with the best Bible studies in the world, be deceived? I said, something sounds wrong. It almost sounds like it should say, and Satan was loose for a little season and 14 people were deceived. How could it be as the sands of the sea? You say to yourself, wait a minute, didn't they just see where they were? Buddy, you just celebrated your 800th birthday. You didn't realize that? So that was the question I wanted to pose to you.
0: Yeah, well, it's a good question. When you studied the millennium with your group, you were studying the premillennial view. And that is the view that when Jesus comes back, he will establish the millennial reign. And he'll, as you said, he'll be on earth with us for 1,000 years. And it'll be a 1,000 years of peace and righteousness and so forth with Christ reigning from Jerusalem and us too being there. And this is after we've been raised from the dead, because on this view, Jesus comes before the millennium. And when Jesus comes, we know that we'll be raised from the dead immortal. Okay, so we'll be living in immortal bodies. But according to this view, there will be people on the earth who are not Christians, people who are not immortal, people who, for whatever reason, made it through the judgment at the second coming of Christ and were allowed to get into the millennium and live there. And then, as you say, Satan is loosed at the end of 1,000 years, and then he goes out and deceives this huge number of people. And then they surround the beloved city, that is the camp of the saints, as it's called. And apparently that's supposed to be a crisis of some kind. And then fire from heaven comes out and destroys them, the bad guys. Now, I used to be a premillennialist. I'm not now. I don't believe the Bible teaches premillennialism, and through most of history, the church did not believe in premillennialism. But it's a very popular view now. In fact, it's all nearly, you know, I don't know. It's probably the majority view among evangelicals today, but it's not the view that the church held throughout most of history. The church held through most of history that Revelation 20, the millennium, is a symbol. that the whole book of Revelation is symbolic for something, and that the 1,000 years is symbolic for the period between the first coming and second coming of Christ. That is the period that we're living in now. Some people call it the church age, and that would be symbolically depicted as the 1,000-year reign of Christ and the saints. Now, at the end of this period of time, the end of the church age, Satan would be loosed and so forth. Now, it's not really hard for us to imagine Satan being loosed and a bunch of people being deceived if that happened today. But you're saying if they've lived 1,000 years on earth with Christ there, visible, how could so many people be deceived? And I've wondered that myself. In fact, if more than that, if you've lived 1,000 years on earth, let's just say you're not a Christian, you're living after Jesus came back, you're living on earth, 1,000 years have been great, you know, no crime, no sickness, no oppression, no bad stuff. And there's a bunch of people who are immortal, you know, they've been alive the whole time and continue to be alive. And Jesus, glorified and returned, is there too. How in the world, first of all, how in the world are you going to imagine that you, a mere mortal, even if you gather in great numbers, are going to be do any harm to, you know, the saints? And then, of course, secondarily, how could they be any danger to the saints? I mean, how could this be even an issue? I mean, if a bunch of immortal people living with immortal Jesus in the city are surrounded by a bunch of mortals, is this supposed to be something to worry about? You know, how could they be a danger to us? You know, the whole depiction of the 1,000 years, if it's seen that way, has some problems, a lot of problems, I think. Not the least of which is that no place else in the Bible speaks of a 1,000-year reign after Jesus comes back. That's the only, Revelation 20 is the only chapter in the Bible that mentions it. And what most, you know, most of the Old Testament prophecies about Jesus' reign say it's forever, eternal. None of them say it's 1,000 years. And so, I mean, this to impose this idea upon Revelation 20, which is actually throughout history been the minority view. There have been premillennialists in the early church, and there's a lot of them now. But for most of history, the church was amillennial, which is the view I talk about where the millennium is symbolic for the present age. And that, you know, at the end of this age, there's going to be a massive deception. And then Jesus is going to come back. That's the fire from heaven that comes back during that, you know, period of time. You know, it says in 2 Thessalonians 1:8 that Jesus will come in flaming fire, taking vengeance on those who don't know God and who don't obey the gospel. So I'm gonna agree with you that if you're taking a premillennial view, you've got some strange ideas that are kind of hard to square with the whole picture that you've got. But if you take the view the church mostly held throughout history, it doesn't have that problem because the whole thing is symbolic of the present age. So that would be something to consider. My book, Revelation 4 Views, a Parallel Commentary, has a treatment of chapter 20 that compares the premillennial, the postmillennial, and the amillennial views, which are three different approaches to that one chapter. And I explain what the differences are and what the case is for each. Now, if you don't want to buy my book, I don't sell them, so I'm not trying to sell them. You can get my lectures for free. If you go to thenarrowpath.com, you'll find I have verse-by-verse lectures through the entire Bible, including Revelation. And you can just click on the one that's on Revelation 20, and you'll get my whole explanation of it. And that's at thenarrowpath.com. I appreciate your call, Eddie, and I can appreciate your confusion about that because I think the premillennial view does bring confusion about some of those matters. Let's talk next to Kathy in Indianapolis, Indiana, and we still have some lines open for you if you want to call 844-484-5737, 844-484-5737. Kathy, welcome to the Narrow Path. Thanks for calling.
2: Yes, yesterday you were talking about Jesus saying on the way to the cross. I didn't know that he sang. Where would I find that in the Bible?
0: Well, Jesus didn't sing on the way to the cross. He sang at the end of the Last Supper. We are told in Mark's Gospel that after they took the supper, it says when they sang a hymn, They went on out where Jesus was then afterwards arrested. Let me see here. It's going to be in Mark chapter 14. No, let me see, earlier than that. It might be. Okay, yeah, it's going to be. It's chapter 14, verse 26. This is right after the Last Supper. It says, "And when they had sung a hymn, they went out of the to the Mount of Olives." And I mentioned that the Jews traditionally sang six psalms, which are the last of them is Psalm 118. So counting back, I think it's probably 113 through 118. And the caller was asking about Psalm 118. So I mentioned that's part of the psalms that the Jesus and the disciples sang at the end of the Passover. Now, we don't read of him singing as he's on his way to the cross, though he did go, you know, out and get arrested, and within several hours after he sang this song, he was on his way to the cross. But I only mentioned that he sang at the end of the Last Supper.
2: Okay, did you say he sang, "This is the day that the Lord hath made"?
0: Yep.
2: Didn't know where that was at.
0: That's in Psalm 118. That's the psalm.
2: Okay, I wrote that down. Thank you very kindly.
0: All right. Thanks for your call, Kathy. Let's talk to Tom in Detroit, Michigan. Tom, welcome to The Narrow Path. Thanks for calling.
3: Yeah, hi, Steve. I just listening to you over the last couple of months on my way home from work. So I'm just starting to come to grips with the fact that, like, dispensationalism is a bad thing. I think I've been thinking about that for a long time. Mm. But with that in mind, I've heard you talk about, there seems to be a lot of interest, of course, in end-time events, right? And I've heard you talk a lot about it. With sort of a broad stroke, could you give me, I mean, if a lot of the things that we see in prophetic books happened already, what are we to be expecting from now forward, including, I think I heard you say something like the mark of the beast you thought was maybe symbolic, but, you know, when I read Revelations, it seems like, you know, you can either buy or sell. And of course, with technology today, it sort of becomes a segue to think that, you know, well, that could be the chip in your head or the chip in your hand, right? So I'm just wondering if you could do sort of a general summary of what we should expect from now till the end.
0: Yeah. Yeah, I'd be glad to talk about that. As far as the mark of the beast goes, it's mentioned only one place, and that's in Revelation chapter 13, verses 17 and 18. And to say that's literal would be kind of strange, because everything else in the chapter is symbolic. A beast, at the beginning of the chapter, an animal comes out of the sea. That animal has the mouth of a lion, the feet of a bear, the body of a leopard. It's got seven heads and 10 horns. Now, if you don't think that's symbolic, you could be corrected on that by looking at chapter 17, which tells us that the seven heads are symbols of seven mountains, and also they are symbols of seven kings. And then the 10 horns are symbols of 10 kings that we're told in chapter 17. So right off, we know that we're talking symbolically. And it shouldn't surprise us. We wouldn't expect the world to worship and follow and elect as the, you know, the head of state an actual animal that looks like that. I don't think anyone takes that literally. Then there's another animal, another beast, that has horns like a lamb, but it's got a mouth like a dragon. And, you know, it makes an image of the first beast and makes people worship it. And then we have the mark of the beast. You know, I guess one would be hard-pressed to say which parts of that are supposed to be taken literal. Because the animals, which make up the description of the animals, make up the majority of the chapter. They certainly are not literal. You know, is the mark a literal mark? Could be, but I don't see any reason to think so. Now, when you say that they can't buy or sell because of it, kind of sounds like it could be because of the chip that people want to put in our heads or hands now. Yeah, I mean, it could be that would happen. I mean, there could be a chip put in people's heads or hands, and it could be that they would not be able to buy or sell without it. That would have nothing to do with Revelation 13, in my opinion. I don't think Revelation 13 is talking about that, but some people do. but whether it is or not, it could happen. Lots of things happen that Revelation never mentioned. But some have assumed that this statement that no one could buy or sell without the mark of the beast means that there's no cash. There's a cashless society, and you kind of have to scan your chip or whatever to purchase things. And if you don't have the chip, you can't buy anything. This is 50 years ago when I was being taught Bible prophecy and end time stuff by dispensationalists. They didn't have chips in those days. They had tattoos, laser tattoos. So the sexy technology of that time was a kind of invisible tattoo under the skin that had to be scanned under a black light. Now they're much more technologically advanced where you have chips now. But none of these things necessarily are implied in the book. To suggest the only reason people could not buy or sell without the mark is that there's no cash or no alternate economic transactional, medium, is only one idea. And you know, the fact that people can't buy or sell without the mark could simply mean that their refusal to take the mark causes them to be socially ostracized. And just like, we could see what happened to the Jews in Germany when Hitler came to power. They were socially ostracized, and people wouldn't do business with them. They wouldn't buy or sell from them. They didn't want to have any dealings with them. An economic boycott is not an uncommon form of persecution in history. You know, when some group, especially Christians, have been, marginalized, there have been times when people simply wouldn't do business with them because they weren't conforming to the social norms. And that could easily be what it's referring to. If you don't have the mark, you're not conforming to the norms, and therefore people won't do business with you. It might have nothing to do with how you pay for your transactions and whether there's cash or not available. It has more to do with whether people will deal with you at all in the business area. So to my mind, I don't see any reason to assume that Revelation's talking about a cashless society, though I have no serious doubts that that is something that powerful political people would like to institute, and which they may in fact do. I've always assumed that that could happen. People have talked about a cashless society for a long time, but I don't follow what we call newspaper exegesis. I don't let the current events decide for me what the Bible means. I think it just means if people don't toe the line and wear the mark, then they'll be ostracized. They'll be marginalized. People won't do business with them, and so forth. But, it could be either way. But some people just assume that they read in the Bible of a cashless society, and we do not read that in the Bible. Now, you said, what do we look forward to if many of these prophecies are fulfilled in the past? Well, I don't think Jesus gave any evidence for us to look at to show us that the end of the world is near. Once the disciples asked him, when he was just about to ascend, they said, will you at this time restore the kingdom to Israel? And he says, it's not for you to know the times or the seasons which the Father has put in his own authority. I certainly consider the second coming of Christ to be one of those things that the Father has put in his own authority, and therefore it would not be for us to know the times or the seasons for that. It's not ours. God doesn't want us to know

thief comes. He does not forewarn people. His coming will be like a thief. It'll be totally by surprise. He's not going to send signals ahead saying, it's coming soon, watch for it, I'm coming. No, the thief comes at an unexpected time. And Jesus said the same thing, so therefore watch at all times. Be ready all the time. Now, watching doesn't mean look at the sky. Watching certainly doesn't mean look for signs of the times. Watching means stay awake spiritually. In other words, don't become a slumbering Christian. Remain alert, remain active, but not because you, not by being alert, you'll see signs that tell you that Jesus is coming soon. Every time people have looked for those signs, and this has been for hundreds of years, by the way, they have identified the signs of their own times as indicating Jesus is coming soon. And many people are doing the same thing right now. But the ones who are doing so now really don't have any more reason to than previous generations did. And so, in other words, there can't be any reliable signs. If the Bible scholars of previous times thought they were seeing signs, well, they were wrong. Why would we be right and they were wrong? And why would God even give us signs? Why would he want us to have signs? I've never understood why that would be helpful. God doesn't want us to be messing around, sinning, compromising until we hear the 10-minute warning, and then we shape up and pull ourselves together. God's not looking for people to outwardly conform to some standard so that they don't get thrown in hell or so they end up in the tribulation or something. He's looking for people who are devoted to him, like who love him and obey him. And people who love him and obey him will do so whether they think he's coming soon or not. I don't have any confidence that he's coming soon. I would like it if he did, and I don't say he won't, but I don't have any confident expectation that he's coming soon. And yet, I love him. I'll serve him. And that's been true with me for over 50 years. I used to think he was coming soon when I was a teenager because all my teachers said the signs pointed that way, but they misread the signs, obviously. And there weren't any signs, as it turns out. And they were wrong. But some people who were looking for those signs and thought Jesus was coming soon 50 years ago, they just decided to fall away. And Jesus said that would be the case with some. He said, some servants, when the master tarries, will say, my master delays his coming. And so they'll just draw back and eat and drink with the drunkards and beat his fellow servants. And he said, when the master comes, he'll take them totally by surprise. But he also told the disciples to watch at all times, because at a time that you don't think he's coming, at the time you don't expect, he said, your master will come. So there's really no indication that there will be signs of his coming. When people talk about wars and rumors of wars and things like that, and diseases and earthquakes, people are always pointing to these things as signs. But when Jesus mentioned those in Matthew 24, he listed these things. He said, but the end is not yet. When you see these things, it's not the end. In other words, it's not a sign of the end. These things happen all the time. He didn't even say they would increase in number. He just said, you'll see these things. Well, I see these things. I've seen them all my life. And so did my parents, my grandparents, my great-grandparents. Frankly, everyone who's ever lived has seen wars and rumors of wars and pestilences and disease and earthquakes. And so do we. Now, some people say, yeah, but we see a lot more of them than they did before. Well, maybe we do, but that's not said to be a sign. He just said, if you see those kinds of things, they're not a sign. It's not the end, he said. This is just the beginning of sorrows. So, in other words, he hasn't given us anything to be recognized as signs of the end times. Now, if somebody thinks the abomination of desolation, spoken of in Matthew 24:15, is a sign, well, he said it was a sign that Jerusalem was going to be destroyed. And he said it would happen in that generation, which it did. So, I don't know of any signs. I'm actually writing a book about this very thing at the moment. I've been kind of working on a chapter here and there on people misreading signs or all the signs of the times that aren't signs of the times that people point to. If you say, well, what does remain to be done? Well, I have no idea. I mean, there's actually two things I know God wants to do before Jesus comes back. He wants to see the church mature. There are several references to this in Scripture, Ephesians 4 being one of them. One of the parables of Jesus talked about the king.

0: It was like a seed that grew first as a blade, and then there were heads of grain, and then mature head in the grain in the head. This is in Mark chapter 4. He said, and when the fruit was mature, he put in the sickle because the harvest had come. So he's waiting for mature fruit from the church. And fruit in the Bible refers to justice and righteousness, taking that idea from Isaiah chapter 5, verse 7. So he's waiting for the church to get better, to grow up. And he's also, of course, eager for the world to be evangelized. So those are a couple of things. Jesus said, this gospel of the kingdom must be preached in all the world as a witness to all nations. Then the end will come. I'm not sure if he's talking about the end of Jerusalem or the end of the world, but in any case, he makes it very clear that he wants all the nations to be evangelized, which is a process that has been going on and still going on. So, you know, how will we know that Jesus is coming soon? We won't, but that doesn't mean he's not working on things that have to get done first, like the evangelization of the world and the maturity of the church. I think we're pretty far from the second one. We may be pretty close to the first one being done. So, one thing I don't think he wants us to be is clock watchers. You know, when people are at work, they're not supposed to be always looking at the clock to see how soon they're leaving. Focus on the work. Jesus said, occupy until I come. He's going to come when you don't know. There's no warning. And so just make sure that at all times, you're doing the very thing that you hope you'll be doing when he shows up. And do your work well, without always glancing at the clock to see when it's closing time. So that'd be my approach to that whole subject. I appreciate your call, brother. Thanks for joining us. We need to take a break now, and then we'll have some more calls. 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I'm going to take about 30 seconds off and come back, and we'll have another half hour together. Stay tuned.
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0: 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My name is Steve Gregg, and we're live for another half hour taking your calls. If you have questions about the Bible or the Christian faith, be glad to hear from you. If you disagree with the host, I'd be glad to hear from you. Feel free to give us a call. Right now, our lines are full, but you can call within a few minutes anyway, and probably get through, hopefully, because lines will be opening up. The number is 844-484-5737. Our next caller is Bill, calling from Sacramento, California. Hi, Bill. Welcome.
1: Hello.
0: Hi. You're on the air.
1: This is Daryl.
0: Daryl? Okay. My call screener thought you said Bill. Okay. He put down Bill. Go ahead, Daryl.
1: The question about Greek for laymen and common people starting out in the Bible study. Do you recommend the Greek? Because I heard a pastor, the reason I asked, because he said that people don't even know basic Greek, like horse, water, cat, you know, stuff like that, you know. And so what is your impression about that?
0: Well, of course people don't know basic Greek. In this country, they're not Greeks, and they don't speak Greek. They speak English. But it is helpful to learn Greek and Hebrew. And probably Aramaic, too, if you'd like to read the Bible in its original languages. And some people do that. And if someone wants to do that, more power to them. I think that's a wonderful thing. I have not done that. I have not learned Greek or Hebrew. However, for English-speaking people like ourselves, there are resources, lots of them, that access the Greek and the Hebrew meanings for us. There are lexicons, which are like, you know, bilingual dictionaries. You know, you look up the Greek word that's used in the Bible, and it expands it to show all the English meanings and how it's used and where and so forth. Lexicons like that are very helpful. I have several of them. There's a book that any Christian can access. It's pretty easier than Lexicon. It's called Vine's Expository Dictionary of Bible Words, and there you can look up the English words from your Bible. And it'll tell you what the Greek words are and what they mean and what verses use them and so forth. It's called Vines. W.E. Vine is the guy who made it. W.E. Vine, just like a grapevine. Vine's Expository Dictionary of New Testament, or actually of Bible words. It used to be only the New Testament. That's helpful for people who aren't going to get very deep into the Greek, but who want to know, you know, in the Bible, this English word, what is the Greek word behind it, or the Hebrew. There's similar books that do the same for Old Testament Hebrew. I mean, there's just tons of books like that. So that, I mean, you can learn most of what a Greek scholar or a Hebrew scholar would gain from reading it in the original languages. You can gain as an English reader accessing and doing, you know, these are resources. These allow the original languages and their meanings to be accessed by English-speaking people. And, you know, it's true, it is helpful to learn Greek. And if you study the Bible for very long and look up words, you'll start to know some of the Greek words. Now, you may not know the grammar, and that could be a drawback. I have some Greek scholars that I sometimes consult who've told me anytime you want to, just, you know, ask. So there's times when I don't know the grammar well enough, but or does it mean this or does it mean that? And I'll write to them, and they'll write back. We do, you know, if you want to get really deep into biblical study, it helps to access the Greek and the Hebrew. Now, I want to say a very good English translation will always be written by somebody who knows the Greek and the Hebrew very well. That's why they were hired to translate the Bible from those languages. So if you have a good translation, it diminishes the need to look up Greek words, but you still need to sometimes, because sometimes a word in English, or I should say a word in Greek, could have more than one English equivalent, and so the translators have to pick one out of several possibilities, and so it might be helpful to know what the other options are. But I don't want to make it sound like you have to know Greek or Hebrew to understand the Bible for the most part. And I admit, I'm not a Greek scholar. I'm not a Hebrew scholar. I use the best translations I can, and then I have lexicons, and I have Greek references. And And any good commentary, too, is going to, explain what the Greek and the Hebrew are in the books, if you've got them. So, the pastor's right. He's just making an observation, I suppose. Maybe, I don't know if it's a criticism he's making, that most Christians don't know much Greek, or any Greek. True. A man can't be blamed if he doesn't know the Greek, if he wasn't raised in a country where they speak or read it. But it is possible to learn it, and at least to learn it anecdotally. I would say I've learned Greek and Hebrew anecdotally. I can't open a Greek text and just read it and translate it. But I there'd be many hundreds of words over the years I've become acquainted with, and they're used, in my English translations. I usually know what the Greek words are behind it. But in many cases, you don't need to. The more you learn about these kind of things, the more things you can learn about the Bible. And that's always good. So, if you wanted to study the Bible and learn more about the Greek and Hebrew, you can always take classes. I mean, any seminary will have a Greek and Hebrew classes. Or, like I said, you can get the reference books that I mentioned, those kind of things. They'll probably be enough for most people.
1: Yeah, thanks, Steve.
0: Okay, Daryl, thanks. We'll talk next to Sally in Nashville, Tennessee. Hi, Sally. Welcome.
2: Hi, how you doing?
0: Good.
2: Okay, so the stuff going on in Iran, one of the things that it's brought up is, I don't know if you've seen this on Twitter or whatever, all these other countries in the Middle East that used to be Christian that are now Islamic.
0: Mm-hmm.
2: Like Iran and Syria, Lebanon, et cetera.
0: Mm-hmm.
2: So as I'm looking at this, usually you think where the light of Christ has shone, it pushes back this kind of darkness. It's ascendant, right? Like,
0: mm-hmm.
2: So why are these countries still Islamic? Like, did they kill off all the Christians and just outbreed them? Like, I'm just wondering why. Once a country goes Islamic, there's very little hope that it can ever revert to a Christian country. And I just wanted your thoughts. I know it's kind of historical, but
0: sure.
2: I was curious what you thought.
0: Yeah, well, it's not very common for an Islamic country to ever retreat from being an Islamic country. And that's because Islam is different than Christianity in this respect. If you're Islamic, you're not allowed to become something else. There's no liberty. You'll be killed. I mean, basically, Islam says if somebody abandons the Islamic religion, they should be killed. It's a death penalty. And although there are individual Muslims in Islamic countries that do get converted, sometimes they are killed. And sometimes they're just very quiet about it because they don't want to be killed. But it's very difficult to overthrow an entrenched Islamic establishment without force, and Christians, generally speaking, don't use force like the Muslims do. The Muslims conquered those regions by the sword. Christianity is, Jesus forbids us to conquer countries by the sword. He said those who live by the sword will die by the sword. So the only way I would think that an Islamic country would stop being Islamic, well, it would either be if, it's invaded by a non-Islamic country and wiped out in some other form of government or some other religion was imposed on it. But Christians aren't allowed to do that to people. We don't kill people or convert them at sword point. That's Muhammad's way of doing things, not Jesus's. And that's one reason that Islam has taken over the Middle East. You're right that before the 6th century, virtually all the Middle East was Christian. Those countries we think of as, entrenched Islamic strongholds, they were strong Christian countries. And, the Crusades shifted some of that, but mostly it was mostly the Islamic, the rise of Islam in the 6th, 7th century, and how they spread by the sword. Now, it is true that the light of the gospel does tend to drive back darkness. But Jesus said to Christians, let your light shine before men so they'll see your good works, and you don't put your light under a bushel, Now, he had to say that because Christians sometimes do put their light under a bushel. And many times the church has receded into lukewarmness or some other, they've left their first love or something. And when Jesus in Revelation told the churches, the seven churches of Turkey, that, you know, they needed to repent. And he threatened them, if you don't repent, I'm going to remove you. Well, guess what? Islam came and removed them. You know, those churches are not there anymore. The one in Philadelphia, I think, is. And there might be one in, I think there's one in Smyrna, also Izmir today. But most of those seven churches are gone. And they were mainly eliminated by Islam. Now, Jesus said he was going to do that to them. In fact, he actually referred to it as him coming to remove their lampstands and so forth. Him coming at a time when they weren't watching. So it's interesting. It's like a judgment has come upon churches in those lands. And, you know, we have to ask ourselves, if that's true, is Jesus going to bring similar judgment on the church in this land? We certainly have as much compromise in the churches in our country as they had in most countries that we know of. I mean, I think American Christianity has been very virile in many respects in a good way. There's a lot of strong evangelical Christians here, but there's also huge compromises being made, and some churches, some pastors are deconstructing and not, you know, they're giving up their faith. And lots of the biggest churches are run by pastors who aren't preaching the gospel. They're preaching some kind of a feel-good message. And so with the church being corrupt, you know, that happened apparently to the seven churches of Asia, some of them, and God let them be taken over by Islam. Now, that may not be the last we'll hear of Christianity. There's in the spiritual war between Satan's kingdom and God's kingdom, we have more power than the other side has, but the church often doesn't wield it. The church is drawn off after worldly things. You know, we have the weapons of our warfare are mighty through God to pull down the strongholds of Islam and of communism and of other things like that. Every high thing that exalts itself against the knowledge of God, our weapons that God has given us, spiritual weapons, are capable of defeating them. Yeah, but how many Christians are really living like they're in a warfare? How many are, like Paul told Timothy, enduring hardship as good soldiers of Jesus Christ? And we're pretty comfortable here, and pretty much want to stay comfortable, I'd say. We may lose. We may lose ground here. But that's not the end of the world. You see, we feel like it's the end of the world, but many, many generations throughout history have felt it was the end of the world, and it wasn't. We think it is, but it isn't, maybe. Could be, but it probably isn't. In the end, Islam will be driven back. Will it be in this century or a future century? I don't know. God is not going to give up the world that he died to purchase, but he's going to allow it to have its fluctuations. The church advances when they're faithful, and they retreat when they're unfaithful. And when they retreat, something satanic comes to fill its place. Yeah, the church, I'm afraid the Western churches, you know, they conquered Western Europe, and they conquered the United States and things like that. And then they got fat and sassy. They just kind of got lazy. They decided, well, we're comfortable now. Let's stay comfortable. And they ceased to endure hardship as good soldiers. So the church recedes, and then it waxes and wanes with different generations. We are probably living in a perilous generation for the church in America. Certainly Europe has succumbed to the invasion of Islam and the Islamification of what used to be Christendom. But America hasn't quite succumbed, but the present election cycle, so forth, seems to indicate that there's a tremendous incursion of Islamic influence into what used to be not Islamic society. And so, I mean, they're incrementalists. If they gain a lot of power this election, maybe more the next election, maybe more the next one, we may be under Sharia law, a few elections from now. Who knows? I'm not trying to be an alarmist. I'm just pointing out anyone who's paying attention can see it. And why? Well, I don't think the church in America is very robust. Some Christians are, but I think the biggest churches are the ones that are, in many cases, the ones that are sitting back on their lees and not getting much done spiritually, just growing fat. And that might have something to do with it. And that certainly must have happened in the Middle East at some point, or else God would not have allowed his church to recede as much as it did. Hopefully it'll come back. I believe it will someday. Kathy in Lewiston, Maine, welcome to The Narrow Path. Thanks for calling.
3: Hi.
0: Hi.
3: I love listening to you. Anyway, I'm confused. I'm very confused. And I think the Bible says Satan is the author of confusion. But I hear you talking about dispensationalism, and you used to believe it and then you didn't. Now you don't, I guess. And
0: right.
3: Tribulation rapture.
0: Pre-trib.
3: Mm-hmm. Yeah, yep. Pre-trib, and then now you don't believe in that, I don't believe.
0: That's dispensation,
3: anyway, yeah. So, well, I don't know as much as you do anyway, but the thing of it is, for me, it's like speaking in tongues and not speaking in tongues and being a dispensationalist or not being a dispensationalist. Does any of this theology... I don't believe it can be both ways. I really don't. I don't believe that either you speak in tongues, I think it was passed, or it isn't. Or, you
0: right.
3: know, it just can't be both ways. So,
0: right. So let me just say what I think you're saying. You're hearing different things. And the things you're hearing are mutually exclusive. Dispensationalism either is true or it's not true. Calvinism is either true or it's not true. Speaking in tongues is either for this day or it's not for this day. I mean, these are different opinions you'll hear from different people. And in the nature of reality, a statement can be true, but any contrary to statement then will be false. So I think from the beginning of time, people have lived in an age where there were true statements and false statements. There's true religion and false religion. There's people who tell the truth to their husbands or their wives, and there's people who don't tell the truth to their wives and husbands. So, I mean, there's always the choice between what is true and what is false. And we live in a world where the Bible says the devil is the father of lies, so whatever is false comes from him. Now, to say that somebody believes something that isn't true, let's say my position. My position is that dispensationalism is not true. I don't mean to say that people who believe that doctrine are Satan worshippers or in league with Satan. I think it's not so much that everyone who believes a lie is a liar. If they actually believe it, they're speaking the truth as best they know, but it's wrong. And if their views are wrong, then of course they have believed a lie. Now, to say that someone has believed a lie is simply to say they need to, you know, they need to learn more about the truth. And not every lie will send somebody to hell. I mean, if people believe a lie about who Jesus is, that's probably going to send them to hell. If they believe a lie about predestination, that won't send them to hell. If they believe a lie about when the rapture is going to be, that won't send them to hell. You know, if they believe a lie about speaking in tongues, that's not going to send people to hell. Truth has 1,000 propositions, and I don't know if anybody alive holds all of the true propositions. I mean, even if we have the best doctrines of any denomination, and I don't belong to a denomination, but let's say we did, and the very best ones would still have some things they don't know. We know in part, and we prophesy in part, Paul said in 1 Corinthians 13. So that means we don't know everything. That means sometimes the things we think we know, we don't, and we need to learn. But that shouldn't be surprising. That means we're about average. Everybody has stuff to learn. Nobody knows it all. And so as you learn more, you don't have to be saying, I better figure this out. I've got somebody who believes in a pre-trib rapture and somebody who doesn't. I better figure it out before Jesus comes back or else I'm in trouble, or before I die. No, you're not in trouble. If you die with the wrong view about that, you're not in trouble. If you love Jesus, if you're following Christ, if you're obedient to him, on the final exam when you stand before him, there's not going to be a test of, did you believe the right view about the rapture? Did you believe the right view about predestination? Did you believe the right view about tongues? No, that's not going to be on the final exam. The question is, did you Were you loyal to Christ? Were you his? Were you his disciple? That's what's going to matter. And so you might say, "Oh, well, if that's all it matters, why do I even have to care about getting the right opinion about other things?" Well, if you don't, that's between you and God. You know, to me, I think we need to be valiant for the truth. And there are truths. Let me put it this way: there are lies which, even if I believe them, they won't send me to hell. But I don't want to believe them if they're lies. I want the truth. Truth is good. Jesus said, if you continue in my words, you'll know the truth, and the truth will make you free. Apparently, the more of truth you know, the more free you will be. You can still go to heaven not knowing all the truth, fortunately, since nobody knows all the truth. Nobody knows everything. But and the vast majority of things that you could get wrong will not send you to hell. But why would you want to get them wrong if there's the option of getting them right? That's where I'm at. I don't condemn anyone who's a dispensationalist, but I think they're mistaken. I don't condemn Calvinists, but I think they're mistaken. You know, so we have to kind of realize there's a lot of things people can say. Many of them are Christians saying things that aren't as true as some other statements would be. So as we meditate day and night on the Word of God and ask the Holy Spirit to guide us into all truth, we should be open to learning new things. And because the Holy Spirit may say, listen, you've been brought up all your life under a teaching about this, which was just a human tradition that your denomination accepted. Now it's time for you to come out of that and see what the Bible actually says. And I think everybody has to be open to that process. That's simply called being teachable. And so I think we all need to be teachable. We need to be lifelong learners. So, you know, when you hear different things about dispensationalism or other things, don't get stressed about it. Just say, oh, there's something I better sort out. Now, if you say, the devil's the author of confusion, and if I don't know which view is right, I'm confused. Well, there's a different option. You don't have to be confused. You can just be undecided. It's much more comfortable to accept the fact that I'm undecided about something than I'm confused about it. Confusion is a disordered state of mind and spirit. Being undecided just means I'm still a learner. I don't know all the data yet. I'm good with it. I'm learning. I'm open to everything that God would give me. So, you know, maybe I'll, this thing I don't understand very well, maybe I'll understand it better later. I'm not going to sweat it, because to me, to live is Christ, you know? And if I can live for Christ and have some wrong ideas in the process while I'm learning, I'm not going to worry about that. I'll learn as much as I can. And I can't know any more than I can learn. And so I'll leave the learning up to God. As I study and meditate on the Word, I'll leave it to God to draw me into more truth on things I'm undecided about. But being undecided is not necessarily an uncomfortable place to be. Like being confused definitely is. Being confused is very uncomfortable. So don't be confused. Just be undecided until you got it figured out. Thanks for your call, sister. Let's talk to Lynn from Colorado Springs. Hi, Lynn. Welcome to The Narrow Path. Thanks for calling.
4: Hey, Steve, appreciate your commentary on all that. I appreciate your comment on the lady that just called. That was great explanation of that. I'm an ex-Jehovah's Witness, praise God. And all I've been
0: praise
4: doing
0: God.
4: Is sucking in the Word of God. Yeah, sucking in the Word of God with a 5-inch hose. But my question is, in a couple of passages in John, at least, John 5:43, John 17:11-12, and there's another one in it. Jesus says to his Father, you have given me your name, and I have made it known.
0: Mm-hmm.
4: Not once in the New Testament have I ever heard Jesus mention his Father's name, Jehovah, Yahweh,
0: right,
4: whatever. And it's like...
0: Not once. And he didn't need to,
4: once.
0: Because the Jews, he was only among the Jews, they knew that name already. So he didn't have to tell them that name. He didn't ever mention it, as far as we know. Yeah. So what does it mean when he says, I've declared your name to them, for example? Well, you have to understand that the expression, your name, or the name of God, is not referring to the syllables by which he is referred. I mean, your name is Lynn. My name is Steve. Mm-hmm. God's name is Yahweh. And Jesus' name was probably Yeshua or something like that. They'd pronounce it. But mm-hmm. the point is that when you're talking about we're saved by the name of Jesus, there's no other name by which you... It doesn't mean by knowing how to pronounce his name. It means by his identity. The word name in the Middle Eastern culture of the time, it really referred to the identity of the person. So, I mean, we still use it that way sometimes, like somebody's identity or their reputation. We say, you know, my good name depends on me, you know, keeping my promises. My good name? You mean Steve is a good name? No, Steve's just a name. My good name would be my good reputation, who I am. Now, when Moses asked God to show him his glory, God said, I'll tell you what I'll do. I'll put you in a crack of a rock here. I'll cover it up, and I'll pass by, and I'll declare my name to you. Okay, so he declared his name, and here's what his name was in Exodus 34, verses 6 and 7. The Lord passed before him and proclaimed Yahweh Elohim, merciful and gracious, long-suffering and abounding in goodness and truth, keeping mercy for thousands, forgiving iniquity and transgression and sin, by no means clearing the guilty, visiting the iniquity of the fathers on the children, to the children's children, to the third generation. Now, notice he did say, my name is Yahweh Elohim, but the part of declaring my name is not just telling you what syllables to use. It's who I am. It's my character. And he describes his character in many phrases there, and that's how he declared his name. That is, he's making himself known, not just what to call him, but who you know him to be. And so in the Bible, the name refers to the character, the reputation, the identity of a person. And that's why Jesus changed the names of some of his disciples, because the meanings of them were going to describe what their identity would be or what they'd be like afterwards. Anyway, I wish I could go longer on this. Thank you for your call. I'm off here in 10 seconds. 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
13: What I'm going through with my family, what I'm going through with my job, what I'm going through as a nation, this is so hard. But I trust you because I believe in the hand of providence that there is a God who is working all things, even the awful, horrible, evil things. They are somehow not beyond the hand and the artistry of God to accomplish gospel purposes. So even the Apostle Paul could say, I want you to know what's happened to me.
14: 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In today's episode, Pastor Brian shares a lesson from Paul's letter in the book of Philippians, chapter 1. While in prison, Paul declares that what has happened is to advance the gospel, as God is working to accomplish his purposes with power beyond our discernment. You can find this lesson and many others when you visit unlimitedgrace.com. And while you're there, look for the children's book, Anyway and Always, written by Pastor Brian and his wife, Kathy. Through this book, the Chappells present the promise of the covenants fulfilled by Christ in a personal and meaningful way for young children to understand. Let's hear now from Dr. Brian Chappell as he shares the lesson, Unstoppable Joy.
13: If your God is so good, then why are you in this prison camp? The question asks from a North Korean guard to my former student, Kenneth Bay, who had made the mistake as he led a tour of Christians into North Korea, leaving on his computer messages indicating that he was hoping to help people pray for the people of North Korea. When he left his hotel room and the government searched the room and scanned the computer, they came across those email and text notices and as a result convicted him of sedition, of seeking to undermine the North Korean government by having Christians pray for brothers and sisters in North Korea. He was sentenced to hard labor, 15 years, and became the longest held American in a North Korean prison. And it was in that prison camp under hard labor that the guard asked Kenneth, if your God is so good, why are you in this prison camp? Kenneth responded, if my God were not good, I would not be here to tell you about him. Can it really work that way? Can it really work that beyond the hardship, beyond the difficulties that come into our lives, that God is still working in such a way that the gospel is intended to advance, that even God's people experiencing difficulty, hardship, and tears are nonetheless the witnesses of a God who is faithful? Kenneth Bay yet later wrote in the book, Not Forgotten, his purpose for telling people what happened to him in that prison camp. He wrote these words, the one thing I want people to take away from reading this book is God's faithfulness. Is that possible? It's, of course, exactly the thing that's happening to the Apostle Paul in this letter to the Philippians. He says, I am in prison, but I want you to know, brothers, that what has happened to me has really happened to advance the gospel. That beyond the hardship, beyond the tears, beyond the things that don't make sense, beyond the things that are truly evil, God is not confused, God is not lost, but is working to accomplish his purposes with power beyond our discernment. That working of God, sometimes we talk about as God's providence, which is an old-fashioned word that sounds like something an Amish father would name one of his daughters, right? There's conscience and prudence and providence. But it's a word that believers through the ages have clung to say, we believe that God is working beyond the trial that we can see for the purposes that he will accomplish eternally. Our Reformation forefathers said it this way, God's works of providence are his most holy, wise, and powerful, preserving and governing of all his creatures and all their actions. God's works of providence are his most holy, wise, and powerful, preserving and governing of all his creatures and all their actions. This is more than just saying God knows what's happening in the world. It is precious to know that not a sparrow falls to the ground except that he knows it. But beyond that is the message of providence, that God is holy, wise, and powerful in preserving and governing all his creatures and all their actions, so that this same Apostle Paul could write in Romans 8:28, now all things are working together for good to them that love God and are called according to his purpose. I'm so glad that he did not write all things are good. No, it is a fallen world with true evil and sadness and tears. But the message of God's providence is that those things in the mystery of the Godhead are still being worked for a greater purpose than that which is evil intends or ever could fathom. That we, as believers, somehow profoundly profess over and over again the hard things in our lives are like broken glass on the battered beaches of our lives that God assembles into stained glass art to reveal the gospel that we need. And the mystery, the absolute majesty of faith, is to believe that the broken glass, as well as the storms that batter, are not beyond the artistry of God. That he is at work so that an apostle can say, I'm in prison. Verse 12, but I want you to know, brothers, that what has happened to me has really served to advance the gospel. It is the old, old story that what we see and perceive that is really and truly evil, it is wrong, nonetheless is used by God to accomplish purposes beyond what humans could ever even imagine. So that Joseph, remember, sold by his brothers into slavery, falsely accused, imprisoned, could nonetheless, by those circumstances, rise to a place of authority in Egypt, so that ultimately when there was famine back in Israel, what would happen was his family would come to Egypt and it would become the incubator of the nation of Israel out of which a savior would come. But do you remember when the brothers of Joseph, who had sold him into slavery, recognized they had been discovered, they thought that Joseph would kill them now. Instead, he said, you meant it for evil. God meant it for good to save many people. You are here today because Joseph was sold into slavery, betrayed by his brothers, falsely accused and imprisoned so that God could have him in the place for God to work and to save many people. It's most profoundly perhaps evident in Jesus Christ himself, betrayed by his brothers, falsely accused, in prison, put on trial before Pilate. Pilate is going to condemn him to die on a cross. And Jesus speaks directly to Pilate and says, you could do nothing to me had you not been given authority by my Father in heaven. God's works of providence are his most holy, wise, and powerful, preserving and governing of all his creatures and all their actions. The evil thinks it has succeeded. The evil thinks it has its day. We sometimes think, life is this hard, if I'm going through this crisis, God must be gone. But the heart of faith is still saying, no, my God is present, and by my testimony, even in hard things, terrible things, awful things, the things that are wrong, God is nonetheless working all together for a good through those that love him. When I believe that, I have explanation for a world that I can't otherwise explain. I think of the Christians who would have come before this same set of Roman emperors that are holding Paul now. After this Caesar, there will become one who is named Nero. And Nero will be so upset with the believers, do you remember, that he will begin to persecute them. He will begin to imprison them. He will begin to put them in the Colosseums to be torn apart by the lions and the gladiators. John is sent to Patmos where he writes Revelation. And out of all that cruelty, God actually begins to disperse the Christians across the lands so that the message of the gospel goes far further and faster than they ever would have done had they just been left on their own. They're sent out. And by the second century, Tertullian begins to plead with the Roman emperor, saying, justice of Rome requires justice even for the Christians. And he begins to plead for Roman justice to extend even to those who call themselves after the name of Christ. But even Tertullian wrote, but what has happened is that the blood of the martyrs has become the seed of the church. That God is planting farther, wider, faster than we ever would have thought possible. It's almost as though the enemies of God have stubbed their toes on the ear of corn of the gospel in a field and have said, I know how to get rid of this ear of corn. Let's bury it. And instead, what begins to happen is the seed prospers and spreads. And it is not just a story of an ancient time. I think of the story of our time. So many of you who are of a certain generation, I know, grieve as you see the pressure and the marginalization of Christianity in this culture. But as a consequence of what the Lord has done here, as he has used the resources of this people to reach further peoples, do you recognize the center of Christianity has moved from the West to the global South, so that faster than we ever could have thought possible by just individual missionaries that we would be sending out. Now the most Christians in the world are in Africa and Asia and South America, and God is just multiplying the kingdom. And it's not just in past decades, it is happening right now.
15: 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That's 844-414-7223. And now, more from Brian Chappell on today's Unlimited Grace.
13: So often we in a Christian culture think about ISIS and Al-Qaeda launching efforts against Christians and virtually eradicating Christianity from the Middle East. But we forget that far more Muslims have been killed by ISIS and Al-Qaeda, which are Sunni oriented, and they so much take their rage against Shiite Muslims that often it's the Shiites who receive far more terror than even the Christians do. So this grisly video that has details we can't even talk about in a church setting shows one after another Muslims being hung up on meat hooks and slaughtered like farm animals. And we say, how could this possibly be good? It is not. It is evil. It is wrong. It is awful. But what has been the consequence? The greatest dispersion of peoples in the history of the world, as we know of, is happening in our lifetime. And where nations are not simply overwhelmed by fear or bigotry and are taking refugees in, the Christian church has had opportunities such as it has never had among the Muslim world. Already the West, so much has been reached. Now Africa, now Asia, now South America, and suddenly the Muslim world becomes the next great opportunity for the gospel because the Muslims are being dispersed across the world. Listen to this. Just this last week from Christianity Today. In Germany, more than 2,000 recorded converts in the last 18 months in Bible-believing churches. In Switzerland, their 20 Minutes news program has reported through the Center for Integration and Religious Affairs similar numbers of Afghans and Kurds coming to faith in Jesus Christ and being baptized in Bible-believing churches. They would have been murdered for that in their own countries. And now, able to believe, they see an Islam that is violent in orientation, murderous in intent, and is saying, we believe there has to be something else. And the opportunities for the gospel are amazing. I've told you before of Christian ministries working in the refugee camps of Lebanon, who now have opportunities with hundreds of thousands of Muslims to explain the ministry of Jesus Christ. But even I was not prepared for the news report that came out this past week from the Southern Baptist Convention's news service that reported these figures. 80% of the conversions of Muslims to Christ in the history of the world, 80% of the conversion of Muslims to Christ in the history of the world have happened since 9/11. With the cataclysmic world events so tragic and so horrible, 80% of the conversions of Muslims to Jesus Christ have happened since that moment. Some of you know the name of Nick Ripken, who Insanity of God book was put into a movie that was here in town just a week or two ago. And in that book, The Insanity of God, he writes this: prior to 9/11, we were hearing of hundreds of conversions of Muslims to Christianity. But since 9/11, tens of thousands of Muslim conversions. There is a flood of the work of God. As God is saying, my works of providence are my most holy, wise, and powerful, preserving and governing of all my people and all their actions. And when you see someone like the Apostle Paul, who is in prison experiencing the awfulness of the assaults upon body and spirit, you begin to recognize that what God is calling him and us to do is to be those people who will say, God, this is so hard, but I trust you. What I'm going through with my family, what I'm going through with my job, what I'm going through as a nation, this is so hard, but I trust you. Because I believe in the hand of providence that there is a God who is working all things, even the awful, horrible, evil things. They are somehow not beyond the hand and the artistry of God to accomplish gospel purposes. So even the Apostle Paul could say, I want you to know what's happened to me. Beatings and betrayals and shipwreck and deprivation and imprisonment and false accusation. And I don't know what tomorrow holds, but I want you to know something. This has worked to the advance of the gospel. So much so that he can say in verse 13, did you catch it? So that it has become known throughout the whole imperial guard and to all the rest that my imprisonment is for Christ. Here's the Apostle Paul. He's chained to a Roman guard. So what does he do? Have you heard about Jesus? And not just that one, but the whole palace guard is aware of why Paul is there and who Christ is. And did you catch the words? And all the rest. If you go over to the fourth chapter of the same book, Paul will begin to address the saints in the household of Caesar. That what appears to have happened is that not just the guards, but the household. Now, that's just not the servants. In the Roman tradition, that would have meant the governors, the treasurers, the people who are responsible for policy and politics and transportation and communication. There are saints among them now in the household of Caesar. That what the enemies of the gospel did, the enemies of Paul did, say, we'll get rid of this guy. And instead, what God did, he took that very plotting and used it to put Paul right in the center of ancient commerce and transportation and communication and government and power and said, I'm going to plant the gospel there. And then it begins to spread. God's works of providence are his most holy, wise, and powerful, preserving and governing of all his creatures and all their actions. And I think what that means for us, not just from an ancient story, but what would it mean for those of you who are going through the job upheaval right now, or your family's under pressure such as you never knew, or your children in some ways at tension with you, and you think this cannot possibly be good. It is not good. But all things can be worked together for good with hearts that say, God, this is so hard, but I trust you. Because then the works of providence begin to work in such a way that it actually increases people's boldness for the gospel. Did you catch that in verse 14? And most of the brothers, having become confident in the Lord by my imprisonment, are much more bold to speak the word without fear. One of the reasons they're bold is even they begin to see the works of providence. What, the palace guard believes now? There are saints in the household of Caesar? God's doing something. But the other thing that's happening is that boldness begets boldness. When you see people standing for the Lord against all odds, against the horrors of the world, when you see that, you say, there's something real in what they believe. This Christianity thing is not just about appearance and prosperity and getting along. I mean, there's something real. These people are willing to sacrifice everything, risk everything to stand for their Lord despite horror in their lives. There must be something concrete and real to this gospel. And so people become more committed, more bold to it. I think of it in my own life. You know, in just a few days, I will be in Belfast, Northern Ireland. I've been there before. Some of you may remember the great tensions during what they called the Troubles, when Protestants and Roman Catholics murdered each other because of politics that paraded as religion. Being there just a couple of years ago, I was with a young pastor who's ministering in a part of Belfast.

0: began to collect his congregation. Going to a set of apartments and knocking on a door. And I'm a little scared because there's graffiti from militant gangs that are on the wall of the apartment building. And he knocks on the door. And as a woman greets him in her bedclothes, he says, Mary, church is in 30 minutes. You need to get the kids. You need to come. And then we're driving along and he sees another young woman with her kids in a stroller. Elizabeth, 20 minutes. Need to be done with your walk so you can come to church. And as we're driving by what is their equivalent of a 7-Eleven, he sees one of the attenders of his church go inside and he knows what's going to go on. So he pulls up into the 7-Eleven. He goes to the liquor aisle and he says, Betty, this is not the answer. Church is in 10 minutes. You need to be there. And I think, this is a bold man. And I think of how easy my life is and how much more willing I'm to be bold because I see people living in boldness for the sake of the gospel. It's what we recognize Paul says when you believe in the providence of God. It's not only advancing the gospel, it's giving boldness to his people.
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7: 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And this show captures much of what fans liked about Elle. 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
8: 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Did someone put you up to this?
7: But while Elle herself tries to keep things positive, the show around her isn't always squeaky clean. 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I'm Jonathan McKee with Plugged In by Focus on the Family.
9: Foundations of Freedom, a look at America's founding principles and the leaders who shaped our nation.
10: Ronald Reagan understood that preserving liberty required more than defending it. It had to be taught. In his 1989 farewell address, Reagan warned America about the danger of losing its national memory. If we forget what we did, we won't know who we are. Reagan understood that a free nation cannot preserve principles its people no longer understand. Every generation must learn why America's freedoms matter, understand the sacrifices that secured them, and accept the responsibilities that come with self-government. Liberty cannot be simply inherited. It must be intentionally passed from one generation to the next. because when we fail to teach the meaning of freedom, we eventually lose the will to preserve.

0: deserve it. So, are we preparing the next generation merely to inherit liberty, or teaching them why it is worth preserving?
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9: They have seen it as observers, and they want to see it as observers, and they want to look into it so that they might join in the redemption song and give God glory. What a beautiful thought. What a salvation.
10: Welcome to Grace to You with John MacArthur on Faith Talk 1360. Today we are continuing John's study called Our Great Salvation. It's a series designed to reinvigorate your joy that comes from God's amazing redemption. In the course of this study, John has encouraged you to focus your attention on the many blessings of being saved by Christ. So some questions to ask yourself at this point might be, how does your salvation affect the way you're running the race of faith, the way you're living your daily life? In light of God's grace to you, is worship a high priority or an afterthought? And how should being eternally rescued from sin and death affect the way you pray, the way you talk to others, the way you raise your family, even the way you spend your time and money? Consider those questions as John begins today's message.
9: Salvation was so marvelous a reality that even the Old Testament prophets spent their time trying to understand its wonders. That's how great it is. That's how wonderful it is. Of all the things they might have searched out, this was what they chose to search out. Peter's heart is revealed here. To see the greatness of salvation, just note how the prophets wanted to understand it. The reality of salvation, history in Christ, consumed their hearts. They made careful search. That's a very intense word, ekzeteo. A preposition always intensifies a verb. They sought it out diligently. They made inquiry, another compound term, ex erunao, to search out diligently, intensely. Because they didn't fully understand. They couldn't understand. How could they understand? Christ hadn't come. He hadn't lived. He hadn't taught. He hadn't died. He hadn't risen. The prophets didn't understand. They didn't understand a lot of things. In Isaiah 6, verse 11, Isaiah says, "Then I said, Lord, how long?" And in a sense, he's admitting, I wish I understood this. Habakkuk in chapter 1 says, "Lord, how long are you going to allow this abuse of your people to go on?" There were a lot of things they didn't understand, a lot of things they could have studied, a lot of things they could have looked into, a lot of things that must have been of tremendous interest to them. Daniel chapter 7, verse 15, "As for me, Daniel, my spirit was distressed within me, and the visions in my mind kept alarming me. And so I approached one of those who was standing by, an angel, and asked him the exact meaning of all this. He didn't understand it. The angel unfolded some of it to him. So you see, those prophets had an interesting dilemma. They were living so far on the other side of the cross and the work of Christ, there was no way they could understand it all. There was no way they could absorb it all. No way they could see it clearly. Listen to Matthew 13:17, the words of Jesus. "For truly I say to you," he said this to his disciples, "that many prophets and righteous men desired to see what you see and did not see it, and to hear what you hear and did not hear it." They were limited. They were limited. And so they studied their own writings. And what did they study? The Messiah and the salvation that he would bring. It was not just scholarly investigation. It was a passionate, driving compulsion to understand the greatness of salvation. Second point. The second one is that the great salvation of which Peter writes is the theme of the Holy Spirit's inspiration. Not only were the prophets committed to this, but so is the Holy Spirit. And Peter gives us a crucial insight into the fact that all revelation was divinely revealed by the Holy Spirit, and the greatness of our salvation is seen in the fact that it was the theme of the Holy Spirit's revelation. Listen, everything the prophets received, they received from whom? The Holy Spirit. Everything the New Testament writers received, they received from the Holy Spirit. Everything we read what the Spirit said. Back to verse 11. "They sought to know what person or time," here's the key, "the Spirit of Christ within them was indicating as he predicted the suffering of Christ and the glories to follow." Peter introduces to us then the idea that these prophets were really wanting to understand the person and the time that the Spirit of Christ within them was indicating as he predicted through them the sufferings of Christ and the glories to follow. Now, the prophecies that they wrote had those two elements: the sufferings of Christ and the glory to follow. You go into the Old Testament, read Psalm 22. It's all about the suffering of Christ. Read Psalm 69, verses 1 to 21. It's about the suffering of Christ. Read Isaiah 52:13 to 53:10 or so. All about the sufferings of Christ. Read Daniel 9:24 to 26. The sufferings of Christ. The Messiah will be cut off. Read Zechariah 12:10, he'll be pierced. Zechariah 13:7, more about the sufferings of Christ. They wrote about the sufferings of Christ under the inspiration of the Holy Spirit. They wouldn't have known that apart from the Spirit, would they? They couldn't read the future. They couldn't even understand what they did write, let alone try to figure out to write something on their own. And then he says they wrote about the glories to follow. What does that mean? The resurrection of Christ, the ascension of Christ, the enthronement of Christ. They wrote about the child who would become the king and the government would be upon his shoulder, Isaiah 9. They wrote in Daniel 2 about the one who would be the ultimate king, in Daniel 7, in Zechariah 2, in Zechariah 14. The prophets wrote about the glory and they wrote about the suffering. But all of it was inspired by the Holy Spirit. By the way, the sufferings of Christ and the glories of Christ are the major themes of Old Testament prophecy. Revelation 19:10 says, "The testimony of Jesus is the spirit of prophecy." So all prophecy is really geared to testify to Christ. And in testifying to Christ, it focused primarily on his suffering and his glory, which allowed him to become the Savior. In Luke 24, Jesus said on the road to Emmaus to those disciples, "O foolish men and slow of heart to believe all that the prophets have spoken." And what did the prophets speak? "Was it not necessary for the Christ to suffer these things and to enter into his glory?" Suffering, glory, always the theme. Always the theme. That theme was the theme of the prophet's study because it was the theme of the Spirit's inspiration. And so he says, the Spirit of Christ. By the way, that shows that Christ pre-existed before his incarnation in a spirit form. Notice the little phrase "in them" or "within them." The Spirit took up residence within the writers of the Old Testament. The word indicating, do you see it there? Spirit of Christ was in them indicating, or some Bibles may say witnessing. Pro martur aminon means to witness beforehand, to forewitness. Verse 12, by the way, notice it also affirms this. Down toward the end of the verse, it says that the New Testament apostles preached the gospel to you by the Holy Spirit sent from heaven. So the Holy Spirit inspired not only the Old Testament writers, but the New Testament apostles as well. So both Old Testament and New Testament are the breath of the Spirit of God. Divine origin. So the Holy Spirit revealed this great salvation to that generation. Verse 12 says, it was revealed to them. It was revealed to them. That is to the Old Testament prophets. Follow this. That they were not serving themselves. That this whole message was not for their generation. Not for their time. That's so important. Can I just take a moment and remind you of a verse you probably never read or thought about? You may have read by it, but not thought about it. Numbers 24:17. Listen, just listen to it. I see him, but not now. I behold him, but not near. A star shall come forth from Jacob, and a scepter shall rise from Israel, but not now and not near. Way back in the Pentateuch, already the Spirit of God beginning to testify about the coming Messiah. And they weren't speaking about their age and their time. In Hebrews 11, we get a little more insight. Hebrews 11:13 says, all these died in faith, all the patriarchs, without receiving the promises, but having seen them and having welcomed them from a distance. That's right. They could only see it from a distance. And then at the end of that 11th chapter, those final two marvelous verses, 39 and 40, and all these Old Testament heroes that have been named in this chapter, having gained approval through their faith, listen, did not receive what was promised. They didn't. It wasn't for their age, because God had provided something better for us, so that apart from us, they should not be made perfect. It wasn't for their time. It was for us. Now, the point here is not that the prophecies had no value. They had immense value. But only that the fulfillment of the prophecies was not for that generation, but a future generation, which would come to pass. And that ultimately there would come a time and a generation where salvation would be accomplished and Gentiles would be involved in covenant blessing from the work of Messiah. Third point, brief one. It is the theme of the apostles' proclamation. Verse 12 again, it says, in these things which now have been announced to you through those who preached the gospel to you by the Holy Spirit sent from heaven. And that statement simply brings in the New Testament apostles. These things, that is the salvation grace which is to come, the suffering and glory of Messiah, everything the Spirit inspired in the Old Testament writers, now have been announced to you through those who preach the gospel to you. Those are the New Testament preachers. In these things refers directly to the who and the when. In these things, the who, what person, and the when, what time, are now preached to you. And isn't that what the New Testament preachers did? Didn't they come along and say, the Messiah is Jesus Christ, and the time is what? Now. Doesn't Paul say, behold, now is the acceptable time. Today is the what? Day of salvation. It has come. It is here. It is here. In these things, who and when, the details of the Old Testament prophecies of Christ are fulfilled. They have been announced to you through those who preach the gospel. Who's that? Luke, Paul, Barnabas, Philip, John, the apostles. They preached it. In fact, Paul said, I am determined to know nothing among you except Christ and him what? Crucified. And why did he preach only that? Only Christ and Christ crucified and salvation in Christ. Why was he ready to preach the gospel at every turn? Why was he not ashamed of the gospel of Christ? Why? Because it was the preaching of the cross that was to them that perish foolishness, but unto us that believe eternal life. That was their message. The apostolic preaching of the cross was the message. Paul says in 1 Corinthians 2, I didn't come to you with human wisdom. I didn't come to you with philosophy. I came to you with a cross, determined to know nothing except Christ and Him crucified. So that which occupied the constant study of the prophets, that which occupied the constant inspiration of the Spirit, also became the constant theme of the New Testament preachers. And how much were they devoted to it? Listen, beloved, they died for it, didn't they? They died for it. They gave their life for it. That's how great salvation is. The theme of prophet study, the theme of Spirit inspiration, the theme of apostolic testimony. And finally, the theme of the angel's interest. I love this. He just throws this in verse 12. Things into which angels long to look. You ever wished you were an angel? When I was a little kid, I used to think, boy, would it be neat to be an angel? Just fly, you know, and be good all the time. Be an angel. Sneak up on people and do good things. Be in the presence of God. Oh, have you ever wondered what it would be like to be an angel? Have you ever wondered what it would be like to see what angels see in that dimension that we can't perceive, that spiritual dimension that is not visible to us? Have you ever wondered what it's like for angels to battle demons in that sphere that's mystery to us? That invisible world that's just as real as ours, only not able to be seen with the physical eye? Have you ever wondered what it would be like to be a part of that angelic world and to experience that eternal holiness that holy angels have? I got news for you. The angels are saying the same thing. I wonder what it's like to be saved. I wonder what it's like to receive grace. I wonder what it's like to be forgiven. Fascinating. Back to verse 12 at the end. Things. What do you mean things? Matters of salvation. Into which angels long to look. Those two words, long to look, loaded with meaning. You know what the word long is? Get this one. Epithumeo. You know what that word means? To lust in a negative sense. It's describing a strong desire, an overpowering impulse. This isn't whimsical. The angels aren't saying, oh, by the way, wouldn't it be interesting to see what salvation is like? This is a passion with them. This is a strong impulse. The term in the form epithymousin here, the term basically means an impulse that's not satisfied. A desire that's not fulfilled. And the angels have this unsatisfied desire to look into the things of salvation. To look. Wonderful word. You know what it literally means? To stretch forward your head. Or to bend down. It's used to describe what Peter and John did at the tomb. You remember? When they ran and stooped down and looked in, same verb. The angels want to stoop down, get down here, and look into this thing. They have a driving passion to understand it. Why? Because they'll never experience it. The holy angels never need to be saved. The fallen angels can't be saved. The holy angels are stooping down to peer into the reality of salvation in the human world. And I might add to you that maybe, too, that there are some fallen angels who are wanting to look into salvation in the hope that they might receive it, but they never will. They never will. Angels have been involved. The holy angels have been involved in salvation. The holy angels announced Christ's birth. The holy angels ministered Him in His temptation. They served there at the resurrection. They attended to His ascension. They are now doing His bidding on behalf of the saints. The fallen angels were around. They were attacking Him in His temptation. They were besieging Him in His life. They were trying to kill Him and keep Him dead on the cross. They were trying to keep Him in the grave. They have assaulted His work and His church. The angels, holy and fallen, have been around the work of salvation. None of them will ever experience it. The holy angels don't need it. The fallen angels can't have it. But they have a powerful desire to look more deeply into the immense, miraculous, gracious salvation which they will never experience. I think the holy angels are most in mind here. I just offer that other option as a possible thought. And I think the holy angels want to look into it for the reason that they might understand it better, for the reason that they might glorify God more, because that's what they exist to do. It's not just sheer curiosity. It is to enable them to give God greater glory. God has displayed His church to them. You remember in Luke 15, when the sinner comes back, it says that the angels of heaven do what? Rejoice. The angels rejoice and praise God for saving a sinner. In 1 Corinthians, I think it's in chapter 4, verse 9, Paul says, God has exhibited us apostles last of all as men condemned to death because we have become a spectacle to the world, both to angels and to men. The angels are watching Paul. They're watching the apostle Paul. They're seeing the power of God in his life. In Ephesians chapter 3, verse 10, it says that the manifold wisdom of God might now be made known through the church to the rulers and authorities in the heavenlies. God is putting His grace in the church on display before the angels. They're watching His ministries. They're watching His church. They're taking it all in. They'll never participate. But there's an interesting interest. It says, the Lamb took the book. That's the title deed to the earth, the Lord Christ, the Lamb. And the four living creatures, those are angels. And the 24 elders representing the saints fell down before the Lamb. Everybody has a harp, golden bowls of incense, the prayers of the saints. And they sang a new song. Now watch this. Here's the song. Worthy art thou to take the book and break its seals. For thou wast slain and did purchase for God with thy blood men from every tribe and tongue and people and nation. Isn't that a wonderful song? Can you sing that song? Can you sing the song of redemption? Sure, you've been redeemed. But look at this. Verse 11, I looked, I heard the voice of many angels around the throne and the living creatures and the elders and myriads and thousands. And they all said, worthy is the Lamb that was slain to receive power. And the angels are chiming in on a redemption song even though they haven't experienced it. They have seen it as observers. And they want to see it as observers, and they want to look into it so that they might join in the redemption song and give God glory. And a beautiful thought. What a salvation. Can I ask you a question? Is your salvation that precious to you? Or have you left your first love? It's a fair question. It was precious to you at first, wasn't it? Your first love? When you first were saved, oh, it was great. How is it now? Have you lost sight of it? Let that be rekindled in your heart.
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3: Greetings, friends and new listeners, and welcome to this program of the Archie Hardy Ministries. I'm Sharon Knotts, thanking you for joining us today, because we know faith comes by hearing, and hearing by the Word of God. I'll be bringing you today's message entitled, The Mirror of the Man. This is a subject that is near and dear to my heart, because God's Word tells us to guard our hearts with all diligence, because out of it comes the issues of life. And the only true mirror that we can look into and know the truth of who we are is the perfect mirror of Scripture. It reads our hearts without distortion, and our hearts reflect the mirror of the man.
4: Now you know that we need our skeleton, our bones, is what we need to ambulate in the world. We can't get around, we can't manipulate. If we don't have a skeleton, we can't do nothing. We need our bones and our skeleton to be able to move. But it's the marrow inside the bone that gives us life. It's the marrow that produces the blood cells. It's the marrow that produces the cells for our immune system. And if somebody gets a sick bone marrow, they're not long for this world. It's a lot of times when they try to take the bone marrow out of a healthy person, a healthy sibling that matches well, because when your bone marrow is sick, you're going to die. Amen? And so God's Word is able to divide asunder the soul and the spirit, just like a surgeon can do with the joints and the marrow. So God's Word is able to get deep down inside. And as we read, there is nothing hidden. Isn't that what it said? A lot of times we don't bother to go on and read verse 13. There is nothing hidden with him with whom we have to do. And the Greek means with whom under whom we have to give an account. But all things are laid open. All things are naked. All things are open. God sees everything. And God's Word sees everything. And that's not a bad thing, saints. Don't think that's a bad thing. That's a good thing. That's why you want to run to the Word of God. Run to the Word of God. Because God's Word can see everything. And I want God's Word to see everything. I don't want to gloss over. I don't want to overlook. I don't want to make up excuses for bad behavior. I want God's Word to see everything. Amen. And I know as sure as I'm born, I'm up here with this big mouth blabbing off saying that. I know what's up the road. It's not too far away. Because if you get up and say it, then you're going to have to walk it. How many say amen? So I know that. Because sometimes the devil will say, don't preach that and you won't get hit with that. He will. Yes, he does. But I found out that if you speak the word of God, you're going to have to turn around and live it. Amen? And so I want to run to God's word. I don't like it at the time. No, I don't like it when God's word's coming and chastening me and getting on my case. I don't like it any more than you do. But nevertheless, I know that if I will let the word of God do that, and I won't get up and go my way and brush it off like people do, just brush it off and go their way, but I let it just come on, Lord, work on me, and I submit myself to that, and I begin to walk in it, then it's not going to be too much longer that when you humble yourself under the mighty hand of God, then he will exalt you in due time. And oh, it feels good. It feels real good when God exalts you. You see, God is not against exaltation. And I want to be careful about this because we live in a time when you're just up to here with all this man's pride and honor me and glorify me and give me all my honor. You know, we've just had it with all that. Haven't you had it with all that stuff? You know, but God's not against being exalted. He's the one that wants to exalt you. Not you exalt yourself and not men exalt you. Because what does that mean? That doesn't mean anything to God. That means nothing. You don't get any brownie points in heaven for that. But when God exalts you, then it's different. Because when God exalts you, he knows you're ready. He knows you can take it. He knows you're going to give the glory and the honor and reflect it all on him. So God's not against you being exalted, only if you allow him to do it. The only thing is when he does it, there's no shortcuts. The way to be exalted is to be abased. Amen? But when God lifts you up, oh, then the joy. He says, then the end of that man, what did James say? He said, the end of that man, he will be blessed indeed. Or he will be truly blessed. The real blessing of God. Man can put blessings on you, but God's blessings are the real thing. And those are the blessings that I want. So there's nothing hid from God. He is able to take the word of God and differentiate between our soul and our spirit. And this is important because there are a lot of times there are things in us that we don't know. And then there are a lot of times that we live our, I believe that many Christians live their whole lives mostly out of their soul. Out of their soul and not their spirit. Now they have a born again spirit. But I'm talking about that most people live out of their soul instead of their spirits. And that's why they make so many mistakes. That's why they have so many poor choices. Because they're impetuous. Because the soul is impetuous, impulsive, capricious. The soul is carried about by emotions. And the barometer of how things are is how you feel. The soul is always reacting. You know, the knee-jerk thing. That's how the soul lives his whole life. Knee-jerk reactions. There are some people that you could come to them and you could tell them something about somebody and you could get them so stirred up and so mad at that person by you just telling them a few things. They're ready to go out and go find that person and sock it to them. They haven't checked out the story. They don't know the other side of the argument. They don't know how much of it's true. They don't know how much you're exaggerating. Are you putting your own twist on it? Are you making your voice inflect something? They said, you know, they could say they said something in one tone of voice. You could say the same exact words in another tone of voice and get a whole nother picture. But some people are so quick out of their emotions, they react. And that's why they're always in trouble. You know what they say? He pushed my buttons. He pushed my buttons. That's because you're always living out of your soul. And you're always pushing the buttons of the soul. How many say amen? Instead of living out of the spirit. Now let's digress for a moment. Before you got saved, when you were a sinner, your spirit was dead. How many, I'm not going to go read all the verses because you know them. How many know that Paul said in Ephesians, the second chapter, we were dead in trespasses and sin. He said in Colossians, you were dead in your trespasses and sin. That meant that as far as God was concerned, you had no fellowship with him. You were separated from God. Your spirit was dead. And therefore, you lived out of your soul, your emotions. Everything you did as a sinner was out of your soul and out of your emotions because your spirit man was dead. You didn't have communication with God. You didn't have communication with the Holy Spirit. You didn't read the Word of God. And let's say one day you got the bright idea that you were going to read the Word of God. How many times have you heard people testify, I read the Bible before they got saved. And they thought, ugh, and close it up. And that was the end of that. It made absolutely no sense to them. They thought it was the most boring thing. They thought, who read the Bible? You know, what is wrong? Because they were dead. It would be just like me handing you a book in Chinese and telling you to read it and tell me what it says. You wouldn't get very far, would you? Because you don't know Chinese. And when you're not saved, you don't have the Holy Spirit. And the Bible says that it is the Spirit that receives the things of God. The natural man, the carnal man, receives nothing of God. He understands nothing. He can't know anything. He doesn't receive it. But the Bible says that we have the Spirit of God. That when we get saved, we get born again. And that Spirit that was dead now is quickened or made alive. Now we're in contact with God. Now we're in contact with the Holy Spirit. Now the Bible's not a closed book anymore. Now we can read the Word of God and all of a sudden it's life, it's life, it's life. It fills us with life and joy because that spirit that once was dead now is born again and it's alive and it's quickened. And now we have communication with God. And the Bible says we can compare spiritual things with spiritual things. That's why when you try to talk to someone who's not saved and you try to give them some deep spiritual analogy, you go over their heads and you scare them. And they don't want to talk to you no more Because you done scared them. Because they can't compare spiritual things. They're not a spiritual person. How many say amen? That we found that out when Jesus talked to Nicodemus. And what did Nicodemus say? How am I going to go back into my mother's stomach? I mean, that, and this man was a teacher of the law. But spiritually, there was nobody home. And Jesus said, if you can't understand this much, and you're supposed to be a teacher, if you can't understand this much, how am I supposed to tell you the things of the kingdom of God and the things of heaven? So we've got to realize that when we were sinners before we got saved, that we were in a position where our spiritual mind was totally dead. So we lived out of our emotions. And that is where most people continue to live. After you get saved and born again, and your spirit man comes alive, and your spirit man then begins to hunger and thirst. And when you first got saved, you just couldn't get enough. You couldn't get enough. You were in church every time the doors were open. Every opportunity that there was to go to a Bible lesson, a Bible class, whatever it was, you were just starving because your spirit man was just wanting to catch up. For all those years, you'd been dead in sin. That's why Paul said, redeem the times. He means buy back the time. All the time you lost in sin. All the years that you were dead. You didn't know anything about God. Now that you're saved, you got to redeem those times and buy them back. So your spirit is quickened and alive. But the problem is because we lived so many years out of our soul. We learned how to go with our emotions. We just flew by the seat of our pants. And wherever, anytime, anything led us, that's where we went. And we were up, we were down, we were in, out, all around. And we just learned, we had, our barometer was by how we felt emotionally. And unfortunately, a lot of people continue to live out of their soul. Now, if you were raised around a lot of negativity, if that was what you were around growing up or out in the world, then your tendency is always going to be to fall into that negative attitude. You're always going to be critical. You're always going to find fault with something. You're always going to fall into that because that's the way you lived for so many years. That was the way you lived out of your soul.
3: Amen. I hope you're being spiritually enlightened by our message, The Mirror of the Man. Proverbs 27:19 says that just as a mirror reflects a person's face, a person's heart reflects who he really is. And the book of James is the New Testament equivalent to the book of Proverbs and carries this metaphor over, stating that God's word is the perfect law of liberty, and like a mirror, it reveals the hidden man of our hearts. The problem is, James said, we're prone to get up and go our way and forget what the word has revealed. It is only when we continue to look into the mirror of Scripture and act on it that we are justified and blessed in all our deeds. But most people, including many Christians, play the blame game. It's not my fault. And they conveniently suppress any pangs of conviction. For believers, this is very serious because the Holy Spirit convicts us not to condemn us, but to bring us to contrition and confession and conversion. Fallacious reasoning, arguing beside the point, open the door to self-deception and presumption. And many Christians are not able to differentiate between their soul and their spirit, which can lead to natural carnal remedies that will only ultimately fail when it is the spirit that is under attack and in turmoil. When people live out of their souls instead of their spirits, they learn to calibrate everything on an emotional experience level. As believers, we must make conscious discipline not to let our souls be the boss. And as born-again, spirit-led Christians, we can. If you are a believer dealing with emotional, mental, and or spiritual issues, or if you know someone who is, you need this message in its entirety. The Mirror of the Man is available on one CD for a love gift of $10 or more for the radio ministry. 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

0: Welcome to Doers of the Word with David Middleton, pastor of Jesus' Lord Outreach Center in Phoenix, Arizona. 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Open your heart and mind as Pastor Middleton shares the uncompromised Word with you today.
1: Praise the Lord. Glad to be with you. This is David Middleton welcoming you to the Doers of the Word radio program, where we're teaching you the uncompromised Word of God. We're continuing to share with you on the subject of how to live by God's manifested power and might in your life. And we've been talking about the spirit of might. We're going to be finishing on that particular subject today. Let's just review the important principles that we've seen in order to have mighty force through the spirit of might. First of all, the spirit of might is in every born-again Christian. Might means forcefulness or having mighty force. This mighty force is necessary to do the works of God, as we've seen. Now, if believers will love Him by keeping His commandments and walk in the light of His Word, that is important to have mighty force. They've got to be right with the Lord. The spirit of might is for spiritual warfare, and believers are going to show forth this mighty force that's within them as they engage in the spiritual warfare. They also need the spirit of counsel as well as the spirit of might to be successful in spiritual warfare. Believers should have mighty force all the days of their life, even when they're old. Believers are to rule and reign in the kingdom of God through the spirit of might. And by manifesting mighty force, a believer will be healed of all sickness and disease, he will not be held captive by sickness, and he will not need a physician. Those that are sick, remember, are those that are held captive by the devil, and they need mighty force manifest to get healed. Those who are healed have cast out all the spirits of sickness and disease through the spirit of might. Effective ministry to others must be with mighty force. Believers are to put on the whole armor of God through the Word in their heart, mind, mouth, and directing their steps so that they can manifest power with mighty force. Mighty force will be manifest when you are at peace and have a trusting confidence in the Lord. But it will not manifest if you have negative workings in your heart or soul, or if you lack trust and confidence in the Lord. Mighty force will be manifest when we speak in the name of Jesus, releasing the authority delegated to us in Christ. Now, we also talked about how Satan has mighty force, but he was conquered by Jesus, who had mightier force. We also mentioned how evil spirits have mighty force, but again, they will be conquered when they're cast out through mighty force coming forth out of a believer. Now, in order to do this, believers are to bind the strong man, who's Satan, who has mighty force, and then cast out the demons who are mighty in order to bring forth the rule and the reign of Jesus to spoil the demonic house within a person and to see the person be set free. We also saw believers are to be consistent hearers and doers of the Word to build their spiritual house so that they have mighty force to be able to withstand the attacks of the enemy. And believers are to become mighty and forceful in warfare. Well, we're going to continue on now in Acts chapter 6, verse 10. It says, Stephen, full of faith and power, did great wonders and miracles among the people, and they were not able to resist the wisdom and spirit by which he spake. In verse 8, where it talks about Stephen being full of faith and power, the word power is dunamis, meaning the power of God. In verse 10, where it says they were not able to resist the wisdom and spirit by which he spake, the word able is isko, which means mighty force. So verse 8 says that Stephen was full of faith and power, and he did great wonders and miracles. And then in verse 10, it speaks of those who were disputing with Stephen, and that they did not have mighty force to resist the wisdom and spirit by which Stephen spake. Remember, Stephen was one of the seven men who were full of the Holy Spirit and wisdom. They were appointed over the business of the daily ministration for the widow. Well, Stephen, full of faith, full of wisdom, full of power, full of the Holy Spirit, those are keys in order to do the mighty works of the Lord. And when you're full of power, with the power of God resident in you, you're going to be able to do great and mighty works and miracles because of the manifested power that's flowing forth out of you with mighty force. Well, these ones in the synagogue that disputed with him, he spoke with such wisdom and with the Holy Spirit that they didn't have mighty force to be able to resist him. That tells you that words spoken are going to release mighty force through wisdom and through the Holy Spirit. So mighty force will be released by believers who are full of faith, wisdom, power, and the Holy Spirit. And you'll not only do wonders and miracles, but you also speak with mighty force to those who resist you. In Acts chapter 19:20, it says, "So mightily grew the word of God and prevailed." The word mightily is the Greek word kratos. The word prevailed is this word iskoo, meaning mighty force. The tense of the verbs grew and prevailed is in the imperfect tense, which means continuous action in the past. So the verse literally says, "So with manifested power, the word of the Lord was growing and being mighty and forceful." This reveals the source of manifested power and mighty force is the Word of God. So therefore, the manifested power and mighty force of God will grow and increase in us as the Word of God grows and increases in us. In Ephesians chapter 1, verse 19, it says, "What is the exceeding greatness of His power to us who believe, according to the working of His mighty power?" In this verse, we see all four of the Greek words that we've been talking about as we've been bringing forth this teaching. The word power is dunamis. The word working is energia, which means active operation. The word mighty is iskos, meaning mighty force. And the second word for power is kratos, meaning manifested power. When you put together the literal meaning of this verse, it speaks of the greatness of His power toward those who are believers, and the greatness of His power is according to the active operation of the manifest power of His mighty force. Therefore, believers have the power of God resident in them. They're to actively put into operation, and it manifests the power of His mighty force. Now let's look at Philippians 4:13. This is a highly misunderstood scripture. Verse 13 says, "I can do all things through Christ, which strengtheneth me." This verse is confessed by most Christians to affirm that they can do all things in their life successfully through Christ who strengthens them. However, we must look up the words in the Greek to find out the true meaning of this verse. When you see the true meaning, you see that there are conditions to being able to do all things. The phrase, "I can do," is one Greek word, iskoo, which would be translated, "I have mighty force." The word strengtheneth is endunamo, which is a form of dunamis, which means to be inwardly empowered. Both of these verbs are in the present tense, which means the continual action. So the verse literally says, "All things, I have mighty force continually in Christ, inwardly, empowering me continually." This means that as the power of God is resident within a believer continually, then and only then will he have mighty force continually for all things which he might do. It also means that if I do not have the power of God continually resident within me, then I do not have mighty force for all things which I might do. Therefore, it's imperative that a believer gets the power of God resident within himself continually so that he can release God's mighty force through the Spirit of might within him for all things which he might do. We see might and prayer together in James 5, verse 16, where it says, "The effectual fervent prayer of a righteous man availeth much." In this verse, the words effectual fervent is one Greek word, energia, which means active and operative. The word availeth is iskoo, meaning mighty force. Both verbs are in the present tense, meaning the continual action. So the verse would literally say that the continual, active, operative prayer of a righteous man puts forth much mighty force continually. Therefore, we see how important, accurate,

person is born again, they receive the Spirit of Jesus Christ, they're righteous in spirit, but remember that there's more to righteousness than just being born again. 1 John 3:7, it says, "Little children, let no man deceive you. He that doeth righteousness is righteous, even as he is righteous." Wherever the word warns us to not be deceived, that means we need to take note of it. It says, "He that doeth righteousness is righteous." The word "doeth" is in the present tense, which means continuous, repeated action. So a righteous man is one who is born again and continually doing righteousness. We do righteousness when we do the word of righteousness. Therefore, you need to be truly righteous to see the mighty force released through accurate, effective prayer. When a righteous man puts into active operation accurate prayer, according to the word of God, he will see the mighty force will be released continually. In Hebrews 5:7, it says, "Who in the days of his flesh, when he had offered up prayers and supplications with strong crying and tears unto him that was able to save him from death, and was heard in that he feared." This is speaking about Jesus praying when he was on earth. It says he prayed with strong crying. The word "strong" is ischros, meaning mighty force. This means that Jesus was praying with mighty force in deep intercessory prayer. The intercessory prayers of a believer needs to be with mighty force to be effective. In 1 John 2:14, it says, "I have written unto you, young men, because you are strong, and the word of God abideth in you, and you have overcome the wicked one." In this verse, the word "strong" is ischros, meaning mighty force. It declares that you are mighty and forceful, and the word of God abides in you, and you have conquered the wicked one. This reveals that one must be mighty and forceful in order to walk in victory and conquer the enemy. And the one who's mighty and forceful, that's the one who has the word of God abiding him, and he then will conquer the enemy, and he will be put underfoot. Without the word abiding a believer, he will not be mighty and forceful, and he will not conquer the enemy. So we've seen these principles of having the spirit of might, how important it is in a believer's life. We're now going to move into talking about the manifestation of the glory of God. It is important, as we've studied the power of God being resident within a believer, the requirements to manifest the power of God, how we put the power of God into active operation, how we manifest the power of God, and how we see the spirit of might go into operation, we must take a look at the manifestation of the glory of God, because the glory of God is the manifest presence of God. In 2 Thessalonians 2:14, it says, "Whereunto he called you by our gospel to the obtaining of the glory of our Lord Jesus Christ." So here, believers are to obtain the glory of the Lord. That's obtaining his manifest presence in your life. Well, in Matthew 6:13, in the latter part of what is commonly referred to as the Lord's Prayer, which in reality was a teaching by Jesus on how to pray in the New Testament era, it concludes in verse 13 and says, "For thine is the kingdom and the power and the glory forever." Notice the order of the three words: first kingdom, then power, and then glory. Kingdom refers to the rule and the reign of God, and the kingdom of God is put into operation from the position of authority having been brought into the kingdom. The second word, power, is dunamis, which means the power of God, which is to be resident in every believer through the word of God dwelling in us, and the power is to be manifested out of a believer with mighty force. The third word is glory, which refers to the manifest presence of God. So what we see from this is that the authority releases power, which results in glory, the manifest presence of God. So for the believer in Christ, we see that the rule and the reign of God released through authority, that'll put forth the power of God into operation, which has been resident within us and manifest out of us with mighty force, and it will result in the glory of God, or the manifest presence of God. In 2 Chronicles 7:1, "Now when Solomon had made an end of praying, fire came down from heaven, consumed the burnt offering, the sacrifices, and the glory of the Lord filled the house." Here, the result of Solomon's prayer was the presence of God was manifested. This indicates that prayer is going to release the power of God, which will result in the manifestation of the glory of God. All believers need to learn to pray effectively to see the glory of God be manifested in their life. You begin to live by the power of God resident within through the word within you, and you meet the scriptural requirements, and then you put it in active, effective operation, learning how to release the manifest power of God, putting that spirit of might into operation. You are going to see the manifestation of the glory of God. As I close, I have a book on this subject called How to Live by Manifest Power and Might, available for $7, postage paid.
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1: Now, if your Bible is still open to 1 Thessalonians 5, you're at the right spot. And we're going to pick things up where we left off last time. The subject matter which is under consideration by Paul at this stage in his letter is the issue of the coming of the Lord Jesus Christ. He has been encouraging the believers in Thessalonica not simply to look back to what Christ has accomplished on the cross, not simply to look around to the evidences of His grace within their lives, but to be clearly looking forward to the fact that this same Jesus is coming again. And in the opening verses of chapter 5, he sets aside their potential preoccupations with times and dates and encourages us not to get off on the wrong foot in relationship to the matter of curiosity. My secretary unearthed for me during the week an illustration that I'd had in my files and overlooked concerning this whole periphery that has continued to surround the issue of the clear instruction of the Word of God. This was an advertisement that I had pulled from the Times in London, and those of you who are close enough will be able to see that it bears the banner heading, "The Christ is now here." And it goes on to tell us how we'll be able to identify him, that he won't be a religious figure, that he will be a teacher, he will be an educator, and so on. And then it comes finally to the question, and when will we see him? To which the answer is given, he has not as yet declared his true status, and his location is known to only a very few disciples. That's always a very helpful way to approach it. And this is from the Times of Saturday, April the 24th, 1982. And the aging yellow on the page is a tribute to the ludicrous nature of what was declared at tremendous expense. Now, I mentioned it last time. I want to reinforce it for you. If you want to chase mice all under the chair in relationship to these things, then go ahead and do it. But please don't encourage everybody else to come scurrying under the chairs with you. Allow them simply to look forward to seeing the King. The matter of curiosity was then considered in light of the fact of our identity. We went to that in verses 4 and 5, and we saw Paul's clear emphasis in relationship to the fact that these people were no longer what they once were. To become a Christian is actually to be totally revolutionized as a result of the impact of the power of God through the Spirit of God by the Word of God. And these people had been made radically new. And he says to them, "Brothers, you are not in darkness, so that this day should surprise you like a thief. Instead, you are all sons of the light and sons of the day." One of the fascinating things to do is to take the New Testament and go through it, asking the question, how many different ways is a Christian designated in the New Testament? How many different ways are there of saying a person is a Christian? And here we come to one of them. Paul uses this picture in other places. In Ephesians 5:8, for example, he says to his readers, "You were once darkness, but now you are light in the Lord. Live as children of the light." We do not belong to the darkness, verse 5. We are not what we once were. We belong, he says in verse 8, to the day. And the point is that our identity provides the basis for the activity in which we engage. He says, if you belong to the day, then your behavior should be daytime behavior. There are certain things, he says, that go on at night. There are certain features of darkness. That was your previous existence, he said. But God in his grace has opened chapter 2 to you. And now, he says, you are not to be those who are living half asleep. You should not be living in your pajamas. Instead, you should be marked by being children of the day. Now, once he has laid this out, the progression of his argument is very clear, as you will notice by just a simple reading of the text. He starts in verse 8, and he says, "Since this is true concerning who we are, then this is what we are to do. For, he says, this is what God has done. Therefore, he says in verse 11, here are the practical implications. And if you can see that simple progression in the text before you, then it will allow you to trace a line through it, and I will try and follow along the same line to help you as we go. First of all, then, he says in verse 8, since we belong to the day, a number of things should be happening. And there are three he delineates. The first of which is we should be staying awake. Verse 6, he had said the same thing. We are not like the others who are asleep. Instead, let us be alert and let us be self-controlled. In other words, the Christian is the person who, amongst other things, has their wits about them. They are alert to the challenges, opportunities, struggles, and responsibilities of the day. And the primary emphasis here in 1 Thessalonians 5, and indeed throughout the whole of the New Testament, is that the call to alertness, the call to self-control, the call to set aside dreaminess and carelessness is primarily a moral and a theological call. In other words, it is imperative that we are not falling foul of immoral pursuits as a result of not staying awake. And it is very, very important that we are not hoodwinked by all kinds of crazy ideas because we're living half asleep. When you're half asleep, a number of things are possible. Danger lurks nearby for those who are half asleep. Certainly that is true when you're driving your car. When you first go off to college or whatever it is, your parents will always tell you, would you please call every 20 minutes because we want to know that you're safe. And we want to know that you haven't fallen asleep at the wheel and imperiled yourself. In the same way, those of you who have responsibilities for the care of others know how important it is that you're awake and not asleep. The nurse in the middle of the night who is caring for people in the intensive care unit of a hospital needs to make sure that he or she is well awake so that they may read the charts, so that they may observe the signs, and so that they may produce the medication in the right doses at the right times. We don't want the people there half asleep. It's dangerous to have them half asleep. Flying this week to San Antonio, the flight was late, out to Chicago, by an hour. I asked one of the stewardesses, what's the problem? Was it the weather last night? No, she said, the pilot's asleep. Oh, I said, that's good. She said, you're right, it's good. We like them well rested. And the fact of the matter was that they needed to meet the legal requirements of rest before they took the throne once again and zoomed off into the great blue yonder. We understand that because to be half asleep represents danger. Peter, writing on the same thing, 1 Peter 5:8 says, be self-controlled and alert because your enemy, the devil, is going around like a roaring lion seeking those he may devour. Peter had learned his lesson eventually, but in the Garden of Gethsemane, along with the other disciples, he failed to learn the lesson. Jesus said, watch and pray that you do not enter into temptation. They neither watched nor did they pray, and they fell right into it. First, then, it is imperative that we stay awake because when we're half asleep, there is potential for danger. Also, when we're half asleep, we don't give attention to the things that deserve attention, and we don't give attention that is deserved. The church in Ephesus was warned of this when Paul took his leave of them. You can read it in Acts 20. He says to the elders there, I want you to watch yourselves and watch the church. I want you to make sure that you're really paying attention. Because if you don't, then you will find that all kinds of things will creep up on you. And it is when we are half asleep that we may be compromised. You ever fallen asleep on the couch and awakened to find that somebody has done something to you? Put something on your head or tied something to you or tied your shoelaces together or whatever else it was. How did they possibly manage to do so? Because we were half asleep. If we had been alert, they would not have managed to pull it off. Now what Paul is saying is very clear. Here you are, believers. You have been made children of the day. It is right for me to anticipate that you will then be marked by daytime activities, and I want you to make sure that you stay awake. Secondly, he says, it is imperative that you guard your heart. Where does this come from? Let us be self-controlled. Next, putting on faith and love as a breastplate. The picture here is of Christian armor. We don't quite know how Paul makes it to this metaphor, except to say that the issue of being alert probably triggered in his mind the question of a sentry. Because the responsibility of a sentry on guard is to make sure that even if the whole city falls asleep, he doesn't fall asleep. He is the one to be alert. And maybe that's the progression in Paul's mind. As soon as he starts to think about being alert, he then moves immediately to the picture of the soldier on guard. And so he says, by the way, make sure you've got your breastplate on. Make sure that you are guarding your heart. In Ephesians 6, he uses the picture of a breastplate in terms of righteousness. Here he figures it in relationship to faith and love, reminding us that the metaphor may be used in a variety of different ways, and he felt free to apply it in whichsoever way he determined. But the issue is clear. How are we then going to guard our hearts? Well, he says, you guard them in relationship to faith and in relationship to love. What is this faith to which he refers? Well, it is the faith that believes in the promises of God. It is the faith which receives the forgiveness of God. And it is the faith which lives life in relationship to those two truths. How are we going to go out and face the issues of our day in a world that is increasingly preoccupied with syncretistic and pluralistic religious experience, that is increasingly disenchanted with science and with secular humanistic thought? Indeed, probably within a few years, the great issue will not be science against Christianity or humanism against Christianity, but it will be spiritism against Christianity. It will be two rival forms of spirituality. And how then is the Christian going to be able to articulate what they believe? How then is the believer going to be able to say, well, you know, I believe in God in a way that sets it apart from someone who says, so what else is new? How are we going to be able to speak concerning the issues of the faith and of truth in a way that delineates it and sets it apart as distinct? The answer is we are not, unless we ensure that we are taking to ourselves this breastplate, believing in God's promises, trusting in God's forgiveness, and behaving life in relationship to the two. Also, the love of which he speaks, which is a constituent part of the breastplate, is not some kind of vapid sentimentalism, but rather it is our response to the love which God has shown us in the Lord Jesus Christ. And that love will be displayed in relationship to one another. Also, what is a Christian? Well, a Christian is someone who is awake, and a Christian is someone who is preoccupied with faith and love. He is seeking, she is seeking to guard his or her heart. Then thirdly, you will notice that we're not only to stay awake and guard our heart, but we are to keep our heads. That's the whole point of the helmet, the hope of salvation as a helmet. Doesn't it scare you to see people screeching down the freeway on motorbikes without helmets? Doesn't it make the hair stand up on the back of your neck? As you just think for a moment of the implications of falling off that thing at 60 or 70 or 80 miles an hour and landing on your head. It's not a pretty thought, and it's not a pretty sight if you've ever seen the end result of it. The helmet may not be particularly attractive. It may not allow you to look cool. It may not make you feel the way you want to feel on your bike, but it's really, really important. And there is a great temptation, it seems, on those who ride bikes to do it without their helmet. And there is a great temptation in Christian living to try and live our Christian lives, as it were, without the helmet. And Paul says, you shouldn't do it. It's dangerous and it may prove fatal. The helmet, he says, that we gather to our heads is the hope of salvation. What is the salvation to which he refers? How do we define it? It's important that we can. Indeed, if we can't, then we don't know what it is. We tell somebody, you know, I really believe in salvation. And they say, well, what's that? And we say, well, it's salvation, you know. He said, no, you haven't told me anything yet. You just told me a word. What does the word mean? Said, well, it just means salvation, you know, saved. Uh-huh. So we need to know what he means. When you read the Bible, you discover that salvation is regarded both negatively and positively. That in being saved, which is a word that the Bible uses continuously, we are saved from and we are saved to. So from what are we saved? Well, we are saved, says the Bible, from the guilt and pollution and the punishment of sin. All the things that marked our lives before Jesus entered in, we have been saved from. You can find this all over the place. The positive side of it is that we have been saved too. And God has not only taken us away from all this bad stuff, but he has promised to us all this good stuff, if we might put it in that way. And all the promises that are ours in the Lord Jesus Christ have been granted to us on the basis of what Jesus has done. But until a man or a woman understands this, and that's why the Bible is given to us, so that we might understand it. That's why it's written down in sentences with verbs and adjectives and nouns and pronouns and conjunctions and everything. That's why it's not there as a big sort of mishmash of nonsense, of blessed thoughts. It is there in order that we might apply our minds to it. And in applying our minds to truth, we may be able to stay awake, guard our hearts, and keep our head. Now, says Paul, it's imperative that you do these three things because you will notice what he says in verse 9. God has done certain things in your lives as Christians to enable you to that kind of activity and to strengthen you as you seek to live out the Christian life. Now, the progression is very, very clear. How we should behave, he says, is based on who we are. Right? Since you are children of the day, this is who you are, this is how you ought to behave. And who we are is based upon what God has done. You ought to behave in this way because of who you are. And the reason you are who you are, he says, is because of what God has done. What has God done? That's what he gives us in verses 9 and 10. First of all, he says, he did not appoint us to suffer wrath, but to receive salvation. Let's just stop here for a moment on this issue of wrath. What does he mean he doesn't appoint us to suffer wrath? As soon as we think of the word wrath in relationship to God, we usually think of it in negative terms. We think of it in terms of man's anger, which is often just an outburst. It is capricious. It is volatile. It is not in any sense consistent. And so when we look at the idea of wrath in relationship to God, we're tempted to press on to who God is, the misconceptions that are based on who we are. But in point of fact, this is what we discover. Because God is absolutely without sin, because God is absolutely pure and undefiled, the character of God must have a settled reaction to sin when it confronts it. And the settled reaction of the character of God to sin is the response, on the one hand, of his wrath. That it is not capricious in any way, but it is his divine nature. That God must punish sin. He cannot overlook sin. He cannot wink his eye at sin. He doesn't let us off with sin. He must bring to bear his rightful response upon it. And, says the Bible, the rightful response of God is his wrath. And that men and women, and you can turn to this in Ephesians 2 and see it there, men and women, outside of the work of God in Jesus Christ, live their lives as objects of God's wrath. People say, oh, I never heard this before in my life. I thought the message of the Bible was God loves you. Now you're saying here that unless I know God in Christ, that I am an object of his wrath. Well, it's not so important what I'm saying. What is important is, does the Bible say it? Ephesians chapter 2, describing their pre-converted state, all of us also lived among them at one time, gratifying the cravings of our sinful nature and following its desires and thoughts. Like the rest, we were by nature objects of wrath. In other words, that's what we deserved. We deserve punishment. We deserve death, which was the punishment for sin, and we deserved hell, which is simply eternal separation from God as a result of him meting out his wrath. So in other words, it was the wrath of God that made Calvary necessary. For sin had to be dealt with. And it was the love of God that made Calvary a reality. Because there in the death of Jesus, you have the necessary punishment for sin, making possible forgiveness for those who are united with Jesus. So that all of my sin was imputed to Christ upon the cross. He bore my sin, and all of his righteousness was then credited to my account. And says Paul, here is the wonderful thing. We should rightly have been appointed to wrath, but God did not do that. He appointed us instead to receive his salvation. And the Thessalonians understood this. And the believer needs to understand it. They were grateful for God's initiative in their lives because they understood their predicament. And until a person understands their predicament, there is no reason for gratitude at someone coming to save them. You remember I told you years ago how in the middle of the night in our previous house, all the fire brigade and ambulances and police cars from who know where came battering on our door in the middle of the night. And I ran down the stairs and answered the door and was confronted by flashing lights and sirens and policemen. And the policeman said, we've come to rescue you. And I said, but I don't need rescued. There's nothing wrong here. He said, oh, we must be at the wrong house. And then he went up the street to rescue somebody else. But if it had been the other way around, that I was sound asleep and the house was burning around me and I was in danger and I was unaware of my predicament, I may just the same have said, I don't need rescued. And the man would have said, don't you smell that burning? Don't you see those flames? Don't you see your predicament? And he said, oh, goodness gracious, yes, I do. Save me. Now, you see, this is what had happened to the Thessalonians.
0: 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We hope you're able to worship with your local church family this weekend. And then join us Monday. Jesus' death on the cross secured victory over sin and death. But does that mean we can live however we want while we wait for his return? And what are we supposed to be doing in the meantime? We'll find out Monday. 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
20: We used to be dead, but now we're alive in Christ Jesus. God has given us life. to enjoy not only our earthly life, but to enjoy coming in the future, our eternal life with Him. So I think for each one of us, if we can get that thing in our minds, brainwash ourselves, I think we'll do better with Christ if we understand

0: Welcome to Somebody Loves You Radio, the Bible teaching ministry of Raul Reese in Diamond Bar, California. As Raul continues our series focused on the Holy Spirit, we'll think about the radical impact of the indwelling presence of God. He not only gives us strength and wisdom for today, He blesses us with hope for tomorrow. Our mortal bodies will die one day, but through the Holy Spirit's resurrecting power, we will live on with Him forever. In Romans chapter 8, beginning in verse 9, here's Raul Reese with our study, The Spirit's Indwelling Presence.
1: He says, "But you are not in the flesh, but in the Spirit. If so be that the Spirit of God dwells in you." Now remember the word "in you," not outside of you, in you. "Now if any man has not the Spirit of Christ, then he is none of his. And if Christ be again in you, the body is dead because of sin, but the Spirit is life because of righteousness. But if the Spirit of Him that raised up Jesus from the dead dwells in you," and who's that? The Holy Spirit. "He that raised up Christ from the dead shall also quicken your mortal bodies by His Spirit that dwells in you." In you. Speaking of the Christian life, you know, when you think of your own personal life and coming to Christ, I mean, what was the thing that convicted you before you came to Christ? Somebody shared with you, you read a book, or maybe you came across a Bible, read the Bible, or you watched a program, that somehow, eventually, over a period of time, you started becoming convicted, knowing this is wrong what I'm doing. And eventually, as the Holy Spirit captivated you, and you begin to not only talk to the Holy Spirit and say, "Lord, I come to you before you, I want to repent of my sins," that the Holy Spirit's power comes upon your life. And you begin to understand as you read the scriptures that you have been forgiven, cleansed and washed by the blood of the Lamb, Jesus Christ, which is so cool. If we know what Paul says in verse 9, look at the first point here, indwelling of the Spirit. He says, "But you are not in the flesh." You see, we were used to be in the flesh. We were the natural man. But somehow we got born again of the Holy Spirit. So he says, "But in the Spirit, if so be that the Spirit of God dwells in you." If He dwells in you, not outside of you, inside of you. "Now, if any man has not the Spirit of Christ, then he," what? "Is none of His." You're not a Christian. The only way that you can become a Christian is for the Holy Spirit to come and dwell within my life. When I come and I repent of my sins and I ask Him to forgive me, then we begin to see what Paul's talking about here, that the Spirit of God is dwelling in our lives and dwelling in us and through our lives. The power of the Spirit, as we see dwelling, staying, notice, in my life, in my heart. And the word "dwell" here is a picture of a home. I'm at home. That's where the word is used. The Holy Spirit is at home in my life. The Holy Spirit not only dwells within us, but He makes His home, check this out, and takes residence and lives within us just as we live in our own personal homes. He makes Himself at home. The power of the Holy Spirit not only creates a glorious truth by indwelling presence of God with us. In John 14, 16, Jesus said, "I will pray the Father and He will give you another helper, comforter, paracletus, the one that comes alongside to assist, that He may abide with you forever. The Spirit of truth, whom the world cannot receive because it neither sees Him nor knows Him, but you know Him, for He dwells with you and will be in you." Remember I told you, He is with you. He comes into your life and then He comes upon your life. The threefold Holy Spirit within and upon. Now, if the Holy Spirit comes into my life, then that means that the Holy Spirit can be grieved in my life. That's why we have to live holy lives. We have to live lives of holiness, but lives of obedience, so that I can come to know Him, His power, His grace, His love, His mercy that He gives to me every single day. Because the power of the Holy Spirit removes the believer from being what? In the flesh. We used to be in the flesh. We used to live in the flesh, but no longer. Therefore, there's no condemnation to those who are in Christ Jesus, who walk not after the flesh, but after the Holy Spirit of God. Look at secondly, verse 10. The life of the Holy Spirit gives life to the believers. Romans 8:10. And if Christ is in you, there it is again. He says, in you, then the body is dead. Even though you look in the mirror, you know, and you see your body's dead. By the way, every person that doesn't come to Christ, like in the world today, mother, father, brother, sister, whoever's outside the church, the non-believers, believe it or not, dead men walking. They're dead. Their spirit is dead. Oh yeah, they live in this world for a short time, and then death comes and they're separated. We used to be dead, but now we're alive in Christ Jesus. God has given us life to enjoy not only our earthly life, but to enjoy coming in the future, our eternal life with Him, which I'm looking forward to. This is cool, but it's going to be better there. So I think for each one of us, if we can get that thing in our minds, brainwash ourselves, I think we'll do better with Christ if we understand. Because here also the idea in the Greek makes this very clear. Listen, if Christ be in you, even though the body will die because of sin, the spirit shall live because of righteousness. That's the way it's written in the Greek. If Christ be in you, even though the body will die because of sin, the spirit shall live because of righteousness. Think of how many people, how many funerals have you attended to? I know how many funerals I've done. And it's always the same story. They died. How did they die? Well, you know, they give you the story. But I don't think, you know, whenever you go to a funeral, you go, man, that's too bad for them, but I got a long time to live. Really? Do you know that? But then how many people I've seen that in funerals, they're sitting there very sovereign, very serious, and in their minds they're thinking, wow, man, I wonder if I'm next. And then the second thing is, where am I going? Because they give the message. The message lets you know whether you're going to heaven or hell. So as Christians, we need to know where we're going. We need to know that my body is dead, but I am alive in Jesus Christ. Let's look at the first point here, that the Spirit of Christ gives us life. For example, the spirit of men lives because of the righteousness and death of Jesus Christ. Think about that. When Jesus Christ came, He came from all eternity. He didn't have to come. But He knew and He decided that He would come. Because our first parents, Adam and Eve, we studied that in Romans chapter 5. When they sinned against God, they hadn't made it to heaven. We would have never been the way we are today. We would have been eternal forever without sin. But when they sinned against God, man, they fell. And they hid from the presence of God, and they couldn't hide from the presence of God. And God called out and said, Adam, where are you? Words of love, broken heart of God. Adam, where are you? Why did you do what I told you not to do? Now you're paying the consequences. Separation from me. And it's so sad when you read the story. Because when you read the story, you begin to see that each one of us individually, even though we have a mother and father, that our original parents, Adam and Eve, and they sinned against God. And that's why we are called sinners. This is why we repent and we come to Jesus Christ. Paul says in Romans chapter 10, 9, he says that if you confess with your mouth the Lord Jesus and believe in your heart that God has raised Him from the dead, you will be saved. For with the heart one believes unto righteousness, but with the mouth confession is made unto salvation. That's why we said, can you repeat after me this prayer? You confess. You go through the prayer, dear Jesus, come into my life. Forgive me for my sins. And then 2 Corinthians 5:21 says, for He made Him who knew no sin to be sin for us. Notice that. Jesus came to die for the sins of the world and had no sin ever. And then He says, for He made Him who knew no sin to be sin for us, that we might become righteousness of God in Him. Notice that. The spirit of man lives by living a righteous and godly life. Matthew 7:21, remember what Jesus said to the Pharisees? Not everyone who says to me, Lord, Lord, shall enter the kingdom of heaven. But he who does the will of my Father in heaven. He who does the will of my Father. Secondly, the Spirit of Christ quickens the body. In the future, in the great day of redemption, for example, first part of the word quicken here, it means to make alive, to give life, to cause to live, or to renew, or to remake life. So the mortal body shall be quickened and made alive. John 6:40 says, and this is the will of him who sent me, that everyone who sees the Son and believes in him may have everlasting life. And I will raise him up in the last day. John 11:25. Jesus said to her, Martha, I am the resurrection and the life, and he who believes in me, though he may die, yet he shall live. And whoever lives and believes in me shall never die. Do you believe this?
0: 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We'll tell you how you can get your copy in just a few moments. But first, back to more with Raul Reese.
1: Acts 24:15, Paul says, I have hope in God, which they themselves also accept, that there will be a resurrection of the dead, both of the just and of the unjust. So there's going to be two resurrections, the just and the unjust. 1 Corinthians 15:42, he says, so also Paul says, is the resurrection of the dead. The body is sown in corruption, it is raised in incorruption. It is sown in dishonor, it is raised in glory. It is sown in weakness, it is raised in power. It is sown a natural body, it is raised a spiritual body. There is a natural body and there is a spiritual body. There is a spiritual body. Right now, we're living in our natural bodies. But we've been born again of the Holy Spirit. Christ lives in my life. You see, we used to be flesh and then the soul and the spirit was dead. But we had a flip over. Now the spirit rules. And then you have the soul. And the flesh is separate, is supposed to be dead. We did Romans 6. Remember, the flesh should never be king in my life any longer again. It's dead, buried. That's what the Bible teaches. And that's why I get kind of bummed out when I see people within the church, wherever I travel, and even here, people that haven't changed. They're the same people. They come in their own agenda. They really don't. I'm not saying everybody here, so don't get bummed out, okay? Don't write me letters. It's so cool to see people that come and they listen and they study God's Word, and you see the change every week. Every week is a change. And when you pay attention, you're not texting, you're not mind somewhere else, but you're connected to the source, which is Jesus and the Holy Spirit. Then when you leave here, you go, wow, you know what? God spoke to me today. In the areas that God spoke to me, I want to change those areas of my life. Then the Holy Spirit is working in my life and through my life. So cool how God works. Thirdly, the two great assurances of the believer's resurrection. Number one, assurance of Jesus because he resurrected. In Romans 1:4, remember, and declared to be the Son of God with power according to the Spirit of holiness, by the resurrection from the dead. And then we see the second point here, assurance of the Holy Spirit of him who dwells in us. 2 Corinthians 4:14. Knowing that he who raised up the Lord Jesus Christ will also raise us up with Jesus and will present us with you. The Holy Spirit one day, can you imagine? I've seen this so many times. I saw it with my dad when he passed away. You know, we're at the hospice, we're sitting there, we're watching him as, you know, coming down to the end of his life. And the day before he passed away, I was at home when he passed away. But when I left that night, you can see that it was just about time for the Lord to come and take him away. But it's so neat to know that he went to heaven. Yes, we do go through heavy things in this world, but it's only, what, temporary, not permanent. And then I go to this hospital the other day to pray for this lady that's dying. It's kind of like a hospice home. And there's one here, and one here. So the one in the middle we prayed for. And as I was praying for the one in the middle here, the one on this side, she was screaming and yelling, cursing the whole thing. No peace, no assurance where she's going. And at any point in time, she will die and she'll end up cursing God. That is the saddest thing to see when you hear people like that. And I would pray that each one of us individually would know the power of the Holy Spirit, especially dwelling in my life and working in my life and through my life, so that I have peace with God when I go to be with the Lord. Look at the third point, verse 11. Christ's resurrection assures us here. Verse 11, he says, "But if the Spirit of him who raised Jesus from the dead dwells in you," now here it is, "dwells in you, he who raised up Christ from the dead will also give life to your mortal bodies through his Spirit who dwells in you." Two times. Dwell in you, who dwells in you. So the resurrection of Christ assures us that each one of us individually will be resurrected from the dead. I love that. The resurrection assures us that we will be with Christ. In John 1:1, he says, "In the beginning was the Word," Jesus, "the Logos. And the Word was with God. And the Word was God, and he was in the beginning with God." Who's that? Jesus, the Trinity of God. "All things were made through him, and without him nothing was made that was made. In him was life and the light of men, and the light shines in darkness, and the darkness did not comprehend it." Secondly, the resurrection of Christ is he who claimed to be the Son of God. Ephesians 1:14 says, "Who is the guarantee of our inheritance until the redemption of the purchased possession to the praise of his glory." The guarantee of our inheritance. And then thirdly, the resurrection of Christ confirms what? That he is the Savior of the world. Yes, the Savior of the world. 1 Corinthians 15:2, "By which also you are saved, if you hold fast that word which I preach to you," Paul says, "unless you believe in vain. For I delivered to you first of all that which I also received, that Christ died for our sins according to the Scriptures," notice the Word of God, "and that he was buried, and that he rose again on the third day according to the Scriptures." And then fourthly, the resurrection of Christ proves what? That he is Spirit of life. The Spirit of life. 1 Peter 1:3. "Blessed be the God and the Father of our Lord Jesus Christ, who according to his abundant mercy has begotten us again to a living hope through the resurrection of Christ Jesus from the dead to an inheritance incorruptible, undefiled, and does not fade away, reserved in heaven for you, who are kept by the power of God through faith for salvation, ready to be revealed in the last time." And then how about fifthly, the resurrection of Christ by an empty tomb. John 20, verse 1. "And on the first day of the week, Mary Magdalene went to the tomb early in the morning while it was still dark, and saw the stone had been taken away from the tomb. And then she ran and came to Simon Peter and the other disciples whom Jesus loved, and said to them, 'They have taken away the Lord.'" Somebody took him out of the tomb, "and we do not know where they have laid him. And then Peter therefore went out, and the other disciple with John, and were going to the tomb. So they both ran together, and the other," that's John, "outran Peter." Peter was huff and puff, and notice that. "And came to the tomb first. And he, stooping down and looking in, saw the linen cloth lying there, and yet he did not go in. And then Simon Peter came following him and went into the tomb, and he saw the linen cloth lying there and the handkerchief that had been around his head, not lying within the linen cloths, but folded together in a place by itself. And then the other disciple who came to the tomb first went in also. And he saw and believed, for as yet, notice they did not know the scripture, and he must rise again from the dead. They still had not read the scripture that he would rise again from the dead. Here we are today. We know that he rose again from the dead. Then what's keeping people from coming to the knowledge of the truth? If we really believe that Jesus died and rose again. And if you can get brainwashed in your minds that I only have one life to live and it'll soon be passed. And the only thing that is going to last is what I'm doing for Christ today. That's it. Nothing else. And so I really encourage you this morning to study and allow the Holy Spirit to use your life powerfully in such a way that you can't even believe it. In conclusion, let me tell you this. God's power in my life. Acts 2:24. Whom God raised up, having loosed the pains of death, because it was not possible that he should be held by it. For David said concerning Jesus, I foresaw the Lord always before my face, for he is at my right hand, that I am not shaken. Therefore, my heart rejoices, my tongue was glad. Moreover, my flesh also will rest in hope. For you will not leave my soul in hell or Sheol, nor will you allow your Holy One to see corruption. You have made known to me the ways of life. You will make me full of joy in your presence.
0: How wonderful it is to know that God's resurrection power lives within every Christian, a daily promise of eternal life with him. 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

0: 7. 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Next time, as we continue in this series, we'd love to have you join us. We'll discover how we can enjoy victory over fleshly habits that dishonor God when we listen to the instruction of His Spirit and obey the commands of His Word. Now, with a closing thought, here's Raul once again.
1: And then Christ has power, John 10:18. No one takes it from me, his life, but I lay down my life of myself. I have power to lay it down, and I have power to take it again. This I command, I have to receive from my Father. And then lastly, the Spirit's power, Romans 8:11. But if the Spirit of Him who raised Jesus from the dead dwells in you, He who raised Christ from the dead will also give life to your mortal bodies through His Spirit who dwells in you. Quote by Martin Luther, he said, "Our Lord has written the promise of the resurrection, not in books alone, but in every leaf and springtime." Every leaf and springtime. Think of what God has done in your life and what He's doing even in your life this morning here. Because He loves you. You've come a long ways. Keep moving forward. Don't look back. Don't stand still. Always on the move. Where? To the cross of Jesus Christ.
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4: 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And that's especially true for kids. If they don't know what's happening, if they don't understand what they're doing or what's going to go on next, or you know, whatever's going on, if they're confused, oftentimes it comes out in resistance.
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0: Foundations of Freedom, a look at America's founding principles and the leaders who shaped our nation.
1: Ronald Reagan understood that preserving liberty required more than defending it. It had to be taught. In his 1989 farewell address, Reagan warned America about the danger of losing its national memory. If we forget what we did, we won't know who we are. Reagan understood that a free nation cannot preserve principles its people no longer understand. Every generation must learn why America's freedoms matter, understand the sacrifices that secured them, and accept the responsibilities that come with self-government. Liberty cannot be simply inherited. It must be intentionally passed from one generation to the next. Because when we fail to teach the meaning of freedom, we eventually lose the will to preserve it. So, are we preparing the next generation merely to inherit liberty, or teaching them why it is worth preserving?
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6: If they don't know what's happening, if they don't understand what they're doing or what's going to go on next or, you know, whatever's going on, if they're confused, oftentimes it comes out in resistance.
7: Yeah.
8: That's Eliza Huey, and she's with us today on Focus on the Family with Jim Daly. I'm John Fuller, and thanks for joining us.
7: Think of this moment in the grocery store where your four-year-old is standing there, and these grocery store marketing people have put all the best candy right at checkout. And my wife Jean had this experience with Trent where he wanted that candy bar, mm-hmm. and he wanted it badly, and to the point where he was throwing the temper tantrum. And unfortunately, I wasn't there, but a military guy in uniform came over and said, "Son, you listen to your mother." And it just like, you know, he just like, "Sir, yes, sir." And what a great example of that command and control. But we want to talk to you today about how to help your children emotionally regulate mm-hmm. and to get control of their wee little disappointments in life mm-hmm. that can spiral into full-on, you know, bad things.
6: Yeah.
7: And our guest has done a great job capturing how to help your children get through those emotional moments.
8: Yeah, a lot of simple, grace-filled ideas here that are probably a little hard to practice sometimes, but Eliza Huey knows how to put this into action, and she has spent years helping parents navigate emotional health with their kids. She offers biblical wisdom and really practical grace. She's a licensed clinical professional counselor and the director of counseling at McLean Bible Church in the Washington, D.C. area, and teaches counseling at the college level. She also hosts a podcast. Today, she's sharing insights from a delightful children's book she's written called Count Yourself Calm, 5 Simple Steps, Taking Big Feelings to a Big God. You can learn more about Eliza and this resource at our website.
7: Welcome. It's good
6: Thank
7: to
6: you.
7: Have you.
6: Thank you.
7: Okay, this is a great little thing, this book, Count Yourself Calm. And I guess the first thing is, why as a counselor did you think this needed to be written?
6: Great question. So I love that because I do see families. I do see little
7: you
6: kids.
7: You see out of control kids.
6: There are parents who are really feeling overwhelmed by their kids' overwhelm. And there's a lot of secular things out there for parents, which is great. And they can be very helpful. But what I found was like parents wanted something that aligned with what they are trying to instill in their kids as far as their faith goes. And so I wanted to take some of those emotion regulation tools that I've learned as a counselor and pair them with the truth of God's word and bring those two together in a way that's actually not just a helping them be calm, but helping them know who God is in the midst of their dysregulation.
7: You know, Jean and I did foster care for quite a while.
6: Great.
7: I think over about a 12-year period, mm-hmm. we probably had 15 children that came through our home.
6: Yeah.
7: We had a couple of long-time mm-hmm. foster placements with us. But some of them came with state-required counseling, so we mm-hmm. would have to go with the children mm-hmm. and participate in that. I remember one counselor talking about the lizard brain mm-hmm. and the
6: yes.
7: adult brain.
6: Yes.
7: And children have what they would refer to in counseling as the lizard brain.
6: Right.
7: You're kind of just reacting out of really very fundamental needs.
6: Yeah.
7: Even like the checkout that I was describing at the
6: yep.
7: grocery store.
6: Yep.
7: They see candy. They want candy. I cry until I get candy.
6: Right.
7: Talk about the mechanism of what's going on there and, you know, the right kind of biblical approach to how we're training our children up in the way they should go.
6: Right. I think part of this, too, is what you're kind of leaning into is you have to know where your child is. Because I think sometimes we can fall into the thinking that our kids are just little tiny people. And yes, they are, but they're also very early in their brain development as well. And so you're kind of talking about that with the lizard brain.
9: Right.
6: I think Dan Siegel has a model, which I think is very helpful for parents, where that lizard brain is really kind of talking about the amygdala, which is the emotion center of the brain, which is what mom and dad, you're seeing in that check stand. You're seeing that emotion center be the biggest thing that's being reactive in the moment. And so we want to help parents understand that when you are talking with your kids, you're talking to that emotion center of the brain.
7: So in that regard, you know, one of the things that you notice, again, I'll just use the grocery store thing, is a mom or a dad that's kind of out of control themselves.
6: Yeah.
7: You know, they're not using their adult brain. They're down there in the fight with the child. They're like both in the sandbox. And so what do parents need to realize to get above the fray, not be so emotional?
6: Yeah.
7: Not simply be a sibling of the child, but to be the parent of the child.
6: Good, good. I think one of the key things that parents can really embrace that is going to help those moments is the idea of co-regulation. Because my guess is in that moment, if your wife is anything like me, I'm starting to feel the emotions. I'm starting to feel overwhelmed. I'm starting to feel embarrassed.
9: Well, me too.
6: Yeah, exactly. And so we begin to react in that amygdala as well. And so we're reacting with our high emotions to their high emotions. So the key thing that parents can really learn that will help is co-regulation. So I'm going to regulate myself. I'm going to bring down my intensity so that I share it with you. So taking that deep breath and really, you know, I've actually had parents read this book and say, okay, I needed this book for me first before I need it for my kids, which is beautiful. You co-regulate by taking your own emotions to the Lord, breathing, taking into consideration, what do I need so that I can give that and share that with my child?
7: And it's so important as, and I, you know, we're talking about things that are out of control that you see in public.
6: Yeah.
7: But I've tried to train my mind to watch things too that are being well done. I've seen parents, I mean, in the last month, probably three or four times, you know, in a hotel lobby, in a restaurant, where young parents are doing a pretty good job.
6: They really are.
7: Saying, honey, let me understand what you're feeling. Mm-hmm. Let me, you know, I see you. I hear you. Let's calm down. I mean, really good. Speak to that ability as a parent then to help regulate a child's emotional moment and get them into a better place.
6: Yeah. It's really a shift that's happening with parents. And I'm so encouraged by it as well, that what you're seeing, Jim, I'm seeing as well. And it's a shift from, like, let me give you an example. So, like, maybe in our years of parenting, a child is upset about something and you're trying to connect with them and you say, look at me, look at me. That's what we would say, right? Where I now see the reframing as, show me your eyes. And there's just such a difference between the child, because what you're doing in the moment before, when you're saying, look at me, is you're commanding them and you're seeking to control. Well, when you have a situation where a child is completely responding in their emotion part of their brain,
7: they're out of control. They're,
6: yes. And so for you to get into that, I need to control you, becomes a power struggle. Mm-hmm. Whereas if you were to say, show mommy your eyes. Show daddy your eyes. All of a sudden, I'm inviting you in to do something with me. I want to see something. And it just kind of lowers the emotional sensitivity in that moment.
7: I like that. Then you can move to show me your heart. Mm-hmm. What are you thinking?
6: Yeah. And, you know, and when they show you your eyes, then you're connecting with them. And it's said a lot, you want to connect before you correct. And in order to connect, you need to be able to understand, what are they emotionally feeling?
7: Right when you say connect, I mean, in many ways, you're using the word empathy. The importance of empathy.
6: Absolutely.
7: And why a child needs to feel that you're empathetic.
6: Mm-hmm.
7: Now, this is without spoiling the child. These are all balancing things, right?
6: Right.
7: What
6: Absolutely.
7: Does it look like to show empathy to a four-year-old who's out of control?
6: Mm-hmm. Yeah, and I think that's an important part that you're saying. Like, we don't want to just give in to every whim, because there are some emotions that actually need to not be expressed so fully.
7: And unacceptable.
6: And yes, and that are hurtful to others. And so being able to recognize, I think one thing that I've kind of understood is that being uncomfortable does not necessarily equal being unsafe, but sometimes what you're experiencing in your child is unsafe. So as parents, we need to understand the difference. Is this just the child is uncomfortable, or are they unsafe? If they're unsafe, then I need to move in with a little bit more parental authority. If they are uncomfortable, it becomes a moment for me to understand what it's like. And that's what you're speaking to, is that empathy. I want to know what it's like for you.
7: Yeah, that's good. Your grandson has a coping mechanism.
6: He does.
7: I'm sure grandma has helped. What's your grandma name? I need to know.
6: Well, I wanted to go very traditional and just go with grandma. And that is what I went with. But he calls me Gum Gum and still calls me Gum Gum. So
8: that works.
7: Yeah, that really works. But what's his little method?
6: Yeah. So this was such a sweet thing to see. I was able to kind of witness this. And I would love to be able to take credit for this. But I do think my kids are doing such a great job, probably from resources like you have here. My grandson, like many 2.5-year-olds, was having a moment where he was feeling very upset that he couldn't go outside at the moment that he wanted to go outside. And I loved watching my son. He got down to his level and he said, "We're going to take a breath. We're going to take a breath together." And so he modeled it. And I think that's what's so important, is for parents to do it with them. Don't just say, "Take a deep breath," but get down at their level and breathe with them. And in a sense, you're sharing that regulation. That's that co-regulation. And then he told him, he's like, "I'm going to give you a big hug and we're going to breathe one more time together." And so he knew what was coming, gave him that hug, and he breathed with him, and he just calmed right down. And it was such a great moment. Now, he still was a little bit upset that he didn't get to go out then, but he wasn't overwhelmed.
7: Yeah. I think young moms and dads, you know, again, as I've observed many, not all, obviously, but many are doing a good job. Yeah. They're far more intentional than perhaps their parents were.
6: Mm-hmm. Mm-hmm.
7: And, you know, generationally, I think that's a healthy move.
6: Mm-hmm.
7: And, you know, I think it's good. That self-regulating habit, as you described, it's not something you can just say once and be done. And I think this is where a lot of us as parents, this would have been one of my, you know, soft spots that I didn't really do as well as I could have. You know, I was kind of like, "I've already told you this 3 times.
6: Yeah.
7: Could you just get it now?" But I never said that, but that's how I was acting. But you do need to set patterns in your children's lives that help them like that. So how do you brace for the long haul? It's like please and thank you. Did you have that experience where you said please and thank you 10,000 times and then like at age 11 you hear it for the first time when they automatically said thank you and you went, "It worked!"
6: They got
7: but
6: it.
7: But man, there was 10,000 times you trained them to say please and thank you.
6: Yeah.
7: So how do you apply that kind of repeat to your child so that they catch it?
6: Yeah, I think that's just exactly what you're talking about. We repeat certain things. We repeat certain words. Like you said, please and thank you. Manners. We repeat hygiene practices with our kids, right?
7: Time to shower.
6: Exactly. Brush your teeth. Wash your hands. We repeat it every single time. They go to the bathroom. You come out. What do we ask? Did you wash your hands? Go back in and wash your hands. So we're on that mindset with things that like our physical health or even our relational health. Please and thank you. How about our emotional health? I think sometimes we are okay with our kids having the vocabulary of just like 3 or 4 words for emotions. We're either happy, we're sad, we're angry, or we're bored, something like that.
7: In my parenting journey, so I didn't realize you could buy charts that have those
6: you
7: faces.
6: You sure can.
7: I drew them every time.
6: Yep.
7: How are you feeling? And I'd put like 9 faces up and they'd pick one. And,
6: yes, fantastic. And there's one in the back of the book that goes along with
7: perfect.
6: The book. So that this just pairs so nicely. But we want to expand our children's vocabulary with emotions.
7: Now, some, hearing you're going, okay, that's all good, but where's the spiritual content?
6: Yeah.
7: You know, it's great that your kids can express their feelings. They can breathe deeply when they're in trouble. But you are really doing a good job in here to talk about the spiritual component of all this, too.
6: Yeah.
7: So what does God's word say about it?
6: Yeah. Yeah. So one of the things, like I mentioned, there's a lot of tools in the secular world, in the clinical world, so many for children on regulation and help for parents. But I brought in the scripture because we're always trying to bring in, where can we bring God's word into our everyday lives with our kids? And so one of the things that I do is just, even as you're taking that deep breath, pairing that breath with scripture, "God, help me know that you're here." Taking a deep breath in, "God, help me as you breathe
7: that's
6: in."
7: That's good. I like that.
6: "Know that you're here," or "know that you're with me." And there's various places in the books where I pair even the 5 steps that we talk about. That's just what the clinical world would call a regulating skill, noticing 5 different things. But what if we notice 5 things that God gives us? Mm. What about 5 things in creation that make us feel calm?
7: Mm.
6: And helping your kids point those things out, connecting it with the Lord.
8: Mm. Really good stuff today on Focus on the Family with Jim Daly. Our guest is Eliza Huey, and she's written a delightful kids book that is actually pretty good for some of us adults. 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It's got that chart. And then when you're on the website, we have additional resources as well. Give us a call, 800, the letter A in the word family, or stop by focusonthefamily.com/broadcast. And a moment ago, you mentioned about the importance, Eliza, of putting words to these feelings. Mm-hmm. To what end? I mean, okay, so my child is still throwing a temper tantrum, and they're at least able to say, I'm feeling really frustrated, mm-hmm. but how do I attach the name of the emotion to moving forward?
6: Yeah, well, I think that's a great question, because when we name what they're feeling, there's a little slogan out there in the counseling world, when you name it, you can tame it. And I think that's a big help. But I also think it helps us as parents to not wrongly miss what they're actually feeling. And I think that comes up in all ages of kids, mm-hmm. where you might see what you think is anger, and it comes out as anger, but there's actually something deeper. And this is the same for adults, right? Mm-hmm. I might express what I'm feeling in anger, but what I'm really feeling is I'm afraid in that moment, or I'm unsure. And that's especially true for kids. If they don't know what's happening, if they don't understand what they're doing, or what's going to go on next, or, you know, whatever's going on, if they're confused, oftentimes it comes out in resistance.
9: Yeah.
6: So it helps us to not miss.
9: Well, and again, that's using the adult brain to understand the circumstance right. that the child's in, what's underneath the emotion they're expressing.
6: Yes.
9: That's a great place to start in your marriage, let me tell
6: really
9: you.
6: Really good.
9: You know, okay, what's this trigger doing? Why are we in this thing together? And what did I say that got you here? But that's true with the kids, too, especially true, because they don't have all the tools developed yet to really understand.
6: But I will tell you
9: why they're reacting.
6: You do these things with your kids, and you're going to do them in your marriage and in your adult relationships as well. When you begin to say, okay, I don't know exactly what they're feeling, let's kind of explore that together.
9: You once knew a little girl, and her story was her house burned down. What happened in that situation?
6: Yeah, so she obviously experienced something very traumatic. And yes, praise God, everybody was okay. But then moving away from that, like they were able to get into new housing and get things more stable, she was struggling going to sleep because the fire happened at night. And so the fear was, if I go to sleep, how do I know that there's not going to be a fire? And that makes sense, right? In some ways, it does make sense. But the fear began to be so big that she began to have a lot of anxiety at night. And so her parents actually used this book. I just so loved. They wrote the story to me and shared it to me, how they used the 5 steps as prayers each night. And it began to help her calm down in the evenings when she was feeling that tension, because it reoriented her thinking. It pulled her thinking away from the anxiety, away from the fears, and onto God and onto His peace and His promises.
9: You know, as parents today, of especially young children, there's so much anxiety going on.
6: There is. Mm-hmm.
9: For all kinds of reasons, social media, school, pressures, performance, all the things that we need as parents to be in tune with. How do we talk to our children age appropriately about what they're experiencing? And in the book, you introduce these five simple steps to calm.
6: Yeah.
9: And how does that routine help children move from that panic mode and feeling overwhelmed to peace, God's shalom, which is awesome.
6: Right. Well, it's so interesting, because a lot of the things that we're talking about are things that we do, but we see them in kids and we're like, we got to fix this. But we kind of live in that space sometimes.
9: Right.
6: But I think what we're getting at with this practice is helping kids begin to see, like, you have so focused on one thing, the fear of your house burning, or the fear of, you know, whatever it is, that something going on at school, or whatever is upsetting them. You've so focused on the candy bar that you've lost what else is true. And so beginning to help them see, and what else is true, is really important. It's something that they can actually pull out when they're asked. But if you don't begin to kind of like say, there's other things that we can think about, they so narrow on that one upsetting situation. So we're really just kind of expanding. Okay, yes, this happened, and what else is true?
9: So one of the mechanisms you describe is counting to calm.
6: Mm-hmm.
9: What does that look like?
6: Yeah, so it's taken from a regulation skill that we use, which is, you know, the skill is actually like 5 things that you see. and you name those five things, four things you hear, and you name those four things, and you go through the senses. And what you're doing is you're giving your brain a little bit of a break, because it takes maybe to read this book, maybe it takes 10, 15 minutes to read this book, but it gives your brain a break from thinking about that anxiety. And we don't want to just give your brain a break. We want to actually give your brain new ways of thinking. And so what it does is, as you walk your child through each one of the five things that God has given you that you see in creation that gives you peace, or four things that makes you feel joy, you're beginning to pull your child away from that anxiety and onto the truth of who God is.
8: Yeah. There's a proactive element, Eliza, to what you've addressed here, and that is, try to get ahead of your child's big emotions. Yeah. Now, we had a house full of kids, and I was always playing catch up, and I was that command and control person for a while, because mm-hmm. There's too much. But for any parent listening, first, is it too late to try to get ahead of it? And then second, what are some practical ways to do that?
6: Yeah, it is never too late. In fact, I would say if your child is a little bit older, I've had teenagers reach out to me and say, my mom got this book for my 7-year-old sibling, but I love it. And so this book is helpful in that sense. But what it really is speaking to, it's less about the book. It's about the desire to be able to understand, how do I better understand my emotions and control them? And I want to say, control them isn't really the word I want to use. It's regulate them. We want to bring them back to a place of, I can cope. I can have this emotion and I can cope. Because that's really what we're trying to give to our children. Well, what I will tell you, and you're asking for practical ways, you cannot give what you do not have. Mm. And so moms and dads, it's really important for you to be able to have an expanded vocabulary.
9: Yeah.
6: So I had somebody, I was doing marriage counseling, and I was talking to them about emotions, and the husband pulled out his wallet, and he pulled out this little tiny card. He said, I found the emotions wheel, and I shrunk it down, and I laminated it, and I put it in my wallet, because he is realizing, I need to learn that there's more emotions between happy and angry. Mm-hmm. There's a whole lot of other things going on. So moms and dads, grow in your emotional vocabulary. Moms and dads, model how you're regulating. So one simple way, this is a real practical step, one simple way to model that is to narrate your own emotional process. So when you're in traffic and you're feeling overwhelmed and somebody does something that makes you angry, narrate it. I'm feeling really overwhelmed right now. That person, their response kind of triggered me to be angry. I don't want to be angry. I'm going to breathe.
9: And your kids are hearing this.
6: They're hearing it. Yeah. And they're watching you experience something hard and regulate. And then even bringing in, Lord, help me to have a right response right now. You're modeling as you narrate what you're doing.
9: No, I really like that.
6: I think probably one of the biggest mistakes I made in my parenting was kind of having that mindset of formula. And it was deeply rooted in fear. So I parented a lot out of fear. If I do this, will they do that? If I don't do this, then they're probably going to do this, you know, and there's a lot of fear that can come up. If I don't correct that, then the fear is they're going to end up in jail. Before I know it, I had my kids in jail.
9: Yeah.
6: And I think the key is to get away from that formula, get away from that fear, and say, okay, Lord, I need faith. I need to trust you that this is going to be a practice. There's going to be successes and failures in my parenting, but I'm going to parent out of faith, not formula.
9: As a counselor, especially intervening with families that are coming to you, mom and dad are coming with their teen child. What are the patterns that you see there for the parents that have really created, and it's hard for us to see as the parent, but that we have participated in creating in this child dependencies that are unhealthy?
6: I'll give you two that come to mind. The first one is we react to every situation. So we're just reacting instead of like you mentioned, being more intentional, how you're seeing parents be very intentional. That's what we really want to be, is, okay, how do I want to respond? Mm. How do I want to move into this rather than just react? Yeah. So that's one that we kind of need to say, okay, I need to stop just reacting. But the other thing, and this is true of parents of every age and stage, but especially at what you're sharing, like, okay, I'm at this point, I maybe made some mistakes. I would encourage you to not make every situation a teaching moment. Right. It feels like we should, but instead listen and be curious. Be curious about their emotions, like we're talking about today. Be curious about what they're thinking, especially if you have a kid who doesn't have big emotional vocabulary. Then don't say, what are you feeling? Because they're going to be like, I don't know. Yeah. Instead, what are you thinking? Or what thoughts went through your mind when that happened to you? So get curious and ask those questions rather than teach the lesson.
9: I think that's so good. And I think the other thing in my parenting experience is not every mountain is a mountain. Some mountains are molehills, and they're not worth the fight.
6: Oh, moms
9: it's
6: and dads,
9: really
6: yes.
9: small. Let the small things pass and
6: I think
9: concentrate.
6: You learn that. Don't you feel like as your kids are grown, you're like, the so do-over? Many things.
9: Yeah, you're going, man, I'd be a really good parent the second time if I could just do this over again. But Liza, this has been so good. And what a simple concept. Count yourself calm. Great book. Age range for this target is...
6: Yeah, it's really written for 4 to 7 year olds. But like I said, I've had a lot of older kids and moms and dads say, thank you for writing this.
9: Yeah, and you've given us some great tips to incorporate as parents. So thank you for being with us.
6: It was a pleasure.
9: Yeah. And let me turn to the listener. I hope you know Focus on the Family is here for you. As we've said, every child will experience moments of fear, frustration, overwhelm, sugar, anger. But you know what? Honestly, with your love, God's truth, and a little bit of practice and encouragement, they can learn healthy ways to navigate those big emotions. And one helpful resource we'd love to share with you is our 7 Traits of Effective Parenting Assessment. That's been online for a number of years. Hundreds of thousands of parents have taken it. And it takes about 10 minutes, and it'll show you some strengths and weaknesses in how you're doing your parenting role. So it's very effective and very helpful. We also have Eliza's great book, Count Yourself Calm, Taking Big Feelings to a Big God, and it's filled with great, simple, biblically-based help for you as a parent. And if you can make a gift of any amount, jump in and join us in the ministry. We'll send the book to you as our way of saying thank you for that gift. Let me share with you what that donation helps to create. We got a note from David who wrote in to tell us this. I'm so thankful for Focus on the Family and the encouragement you've given me over the years. So much of what I've learned about parenting has come through your broadcasts and resources, helping me become the kind of parent I want to be. Man, that is so rewarding. He went on to say, thank you for faithfully being there for those of us who need biblical wisdom, practical help, and a listening ear.
8: That is really encouraging to hear.
9: It's what makes our heart leap. Mm-hmm. Gives us joy to know that we're on target. And, you know, we've been at it for 50 years. We're going to be celebrating our 50th anniversary here in 2027. And, man, that is the fruit of what we want to see. So thank you. And I want to ask you if you have a testimony of where Focus has helped you. Get in touch with us. Leave us a note. Drop us a line. You can go to the website. I think there's something there, John.
8: We've got a spot there where you can tell us your story, and we'd love to hear from you.
9: That is fuel that goes so far for the donor community as well as the staff and the team here. So do that. That really helps us.
8: Yeah, reach out today. Take that parenting assessment. 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

0: like to put our best foot forward. It's a cultural thing. We keep certain things to ourselves. If we've just bounced a check, or we're in over our head at work, or there's relationship stress, we stay silent on those subjects. But today on A New Beginning, Pastor Greg Laurie points out when Jesus makes his home in our hearts, we give him permission to explore the hidden issues we're keeping to ourselves, yeah, including the one you're thinking about right now. Let's get some good encouragement.
1: So, question, have you ever been in a situation that looked utterly hopeless? There was no way out that you could see, and it was like a worst-case scenario unfolded, and you realized there was nothing you could do to change it, so you found yourself resigned to it, but you decided to give God the glory despite what you were going through. You praised him, and suddenly, unexpectedly, I might add, your situation turned around, and that thing that seemed like the worst case scenario ultimately resulted in bringing about some good in your life and the life of others. Well, here in Acts 16 is a beautiful example of two men who saw the good despite the bad. They saw the hand of God in the darkest of places, and they praised him. Now, what we're reading about here in the book of Acts is the second missionary journey of the apostle Paul and Silas. And so they're getting ready to go on this trip, and they made a plan. They said, hey, let's go visit those churches we planted earlier in Asia Minor, and let's see how they're doing. And they got ready to go on their trip, but God had a different idea. Has that ever happened to you? You had a plan, and God had a different plan. It didn't quite work out. You had your plan. I know I'm going to submit my resume and I'm going to get this job. He didn't get the job. I know I'm going to propose to this girl and she's going to say yes. And she said no. I know this other thing is going to happen. I'm certain of it. And the Lord redirected you. This is exactly what happened to Paul and Silas. In fact, we read in Acts 16:7, coming to the borders of Mysia, they headed for the province of Bithynia, but the Holy Spirit did not let them go. Listen, sometimes a door is closed in your face, and you always think that it's a bad thing, but not necessarily, because God closes one door often to open another. So now they get on their boat, and now they're headed in a new direction. Acts 16:11 says, we ran a straight course to Samothrace, and the wind was at our back. I love this. They had a tailwind, if you will. They got there a little faster. Have you ever felt like the wind was at your back? You're just cruising along in the will of God. Everything is really good. You know, you're on the road. The lights are green. The birds are singing. Everything's fantastic. Well, that's what was happening at the beginning of their journey. They started off beautifully, but then they took a bad turn. Then they took a good turn. So now they're headed to a place called Philippi. Philippi is a Roman colony that was established by the emperor. He would organize colonies by ordering Roman citizens, especially retired military people, to go to selected places. So these would be pro-Roman cities and strategic areas. So Philippi was sort of like a Rome away from Rome, if you will. Very Roman in culture, very Roman in every way. So here comes Paul and Silas headed to Philippi. Now, I left out one thing. Paul had received a call from a man in a vision from Macedonia saying, come and help us. And so Philippi is in the area of Macedonia. So he arrives with Silas, and it's not a man that comes to faith first, but it's a woman. So he got the Macedonian call, if you will, from a man. Well, when he arrives, there's this lady there, and her name is Lydia. Lydia was a very affluent woman. It says that she sold purple garments. So back in this day, treating expensive cloth with expensive purple dye would be what we would call a designer gown, a designer shirt. So this is a woman who was very affluent, very well off, and this is the first convert of this second missionary journey. And you might say that the conversion of Lydia created a chain of events that ultimately brought down mighty Rome. And it started with one convert, this woman named Lydia. Now, she was a worshiper of God as best she knew, but she was seeking God. She reminds us of Cornelius that we talked about earlier, who also worshiped to the best of his ability, but the Lord directed Cornelius to Simon Peter to hear the gospel, and Cornelius believed. So here's another woman who's a true seeker of God, and the Lord directs her to the Apostle Paul, or should I say, directed the Apostle Paul to her. And here's something to think about. You know, there are people that say, I'm seeking truth. I'm trying to find the meaning of life. And I've looked everywhere. I've looked into Eastern mysticism. And I've looked into New Age philosophy. And I've looked into this. And I've looked into that. And then you say, have you looked into Jesus? And you pull out your Bible and they say, put that thing away. Wait, you're a seeker of truth, right? Oh, yes. I want truth. Have you ever read the Bible? No. I don't believe in that. How can you not believe in something that you've not even looked into? And if you're a true seeker of truth, why don't you at least take a look at what Jesus said? The reality is they're not a seeker of truth if they won't look into what the Bible says. And because God says those that seek me will find me. Well, this is a true seeker of truth, this lady named Lydia. And now she hears the gospel. Look at verse 14 of Acts 16. She listened to us, and the Lord opened her heart, and she accepted what Paul was saying. She and her husband were baptized, and she asked us to be her guests. If you agree that I'm a true believer in the Lord, they said, yes, we believe that. So they stayed at her home. I love this. So they came to her home, and there's this picture in the Bible of God making his home with us. Jesus said, if we believe in him and follow him, the Father and Jesus would make their home with us. Paul writes that Christ would settle down with finality and make his home in your heart.
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1: You know, the other day I was with Jonathan Rumi, who plays Jesus in The Chosen. It was getting later in the day. I said, Jonathan, you want to come over to our house for dinner? He said, yes. So I said to Kathy, Jonathan's going to come over for dinner. So she's making dinner. And she says, I'm at the stove working with the green beans. And I look through the window. Suddenly this car drives by and it looks like Jesus is in the car. And we had a great time, a great meal. By the way, Kathy cooked fish, which seems appropriate, doesn't it? I don't even know if she consciously thought about that. But great time together, fellowshipping, talking about the things of the Lord. And we know he's not Jesus. We know he's Jonathan Rumi, who plays a role. But to me, it kind of presents the idea, what if Jesus actually came to your house? And, you know, you're cooking up the green beans, and here's Jesus driving in, right? And he comes up, and he knocks at the door of your house, and you hear a voice say, behold, I'm at the door, so open it, because it would be more modern, right? And you open it, and there comes Jesus Christ into your home. You probably would serve him fish, strike the devil's food cake, really inappropriate for dessert. But this is what is happening now to this woman. Jesus has come into her home. Jesus has come into her life, this woman named Lydia. And I love how it says she opened her heart. So she opened her heart, and then she opened her home. And apparently she opened up her resources too, because she said, stay with us, we'll take care of you guys. And you know, when Jesus really has come into your heart, everything should be open to him. The story is told of General Sam Houston, hero of Texas history. And he came to Christ in the later years of his life, and he decided he wanted to be baptized. And so the preacher took him down to the little river there, and he's getting ready to baptize General Houston. And he noticed that Houston still had his eyeglasses in his pocket. He said, you better take those out, those will get wet. And so they took his eyeglasses out. And then the preacher noticed he had his wallet and his pants still. He said, General, you probably should take your wallet out. That'll get wet in the water. And the general said, if any part of me needs to be baptized, it's my wallet. So they baptized General Sam Houston, wallet and all. I wonder if we've all had our wallet baptized. Jesus said, where your wallet is, there will your heart be also. Well, he didn't actually say that, but he did. In another way, he says, where your treasure is, there will your heart be also. When you invite Christ into your life, you open your heart, you open your home, you open your resources, you open your future, you open everything up to him and say, Lord, I'm glad to have you in here. Tell me what you want me to do and where you want me to go. That's right. Well, the devil is not happy when he loses a convert. So here's the devil now with his counter attack. Acts 16, verse 16. As we went to prayer, a certain slave girl possessed with the spirit of divination, who brought her masters much profit, started following us. So this demon-possessed woman now starts following the apostles. She was shouting, these men are servants of the Most High and have come to tell you how to be saved. Actually, this word she said could be translated, she shrieked. So here's Paul and Silas walking along through Philippi. She's behind him screaming out, they're servants of the Most High God. They're going, oh, this woman's really getting on my nerves. And it's interesting because in the original language, it says she had the spirit of Python. And what that means is there was a myth that the Python snake guarded the temple of Apollo. And so there was this weird demonic thing. And so Paul cast the demon out. Like, we're done with this. Why would he want that to happen? Because she was going to confuse people. People might even think she's part of the missionary team. And she wasn't at all. She was possessed by the demon. Well, now the people who were controlling this woman, effectively trafficking her, pimping her out, if you will, and making a lot of money off of her, were outraged because this witchy woman was their source of income. So when they exorcised the demon, they also exorcised the income for her master. So now they're angry. Acts 16, verse 20, though, they go and try to whip up the people. And the whole city is in an uproar because of these Jews, they shouted. They're teaching the people to do things against Roman customs. A mob quickly formed against Paul and Silas, and the city officials ordered them stripped and beat them with wooden rods. We'll stop there. So now these accusers put Paul and Silas up on trumped up charges. Sounds like they're anti-Semitic. These Jews have come into our city. They're not Romans like us. We're obviously superior, they're saying. And these Jews have whipped the people up and have done these horrible things. So now Paul and Silas are beaten. And now they're sent to prison. So we pick up in Acts 16, verse 23, what happened after that. They were severely beaten. Then they were thrown into prison, and the jailer was ordered to make sure they didn't escape. So he took no chances and put them into the inner dungeon and clapped their feet in the stocks. Around midnight, Paul and Silas were praying and singing hymns to God. And the other prisoners were listening. Underline that. Singing hymns to God, and the other prisoners were listening. Verse 26, suddenly there was a great earthquake and the prison was shaken at its foundations and the doors flew open and the chains of every prisoner fell off. The jailer woke up to see the prison doors open. He assumed the prisoners had escaped and he drew his sword to kill himself. Paul shouted to him, "Don't do it. We're all here." Trembling with fear, the jailer called for lights and ran to the dungeon and fell down before Paul and Silas. And he brought them out and asked, "Sirs, what must I do to be saved?" They replied, "Believe on the Lord Jesus Christ and you will be saved along with your entire household." Then they shared the word of the Lord with him and all who lived in his household. The same hour the jailer washed their wounds, he and everyone in his household were immediately baptized, and he brought them into his house and set a meal before them. He and his entire household rejoiced because they all believed in God. Wow. Isn't that one of the greatest stories in the Bible? So Paul starts out as a prisoner and ends up leading the jailer to Christ. Another heart is open, and now another house is open. Now the Roman jailer's home would be much different than Lydia's home. She would have probably had a luxurious home with servants and plenty of food. This guy, the jailer, had a much different home. The Lydia would have been upper class. He would have been middle class. And the demon-possessed woman, lower class. In fact, she had no possessions to speak of. But it just shows that the gospel is relevant for every man, every woman, every class of person. Everybody needs Jesus, right?

0: Pastor Greg Laurie, with great insight today from our studies of the events of the first century in the book of Acts. And there's more to come as this message continues here on A New Beginning. You know, the key question in that story is the one the jailer asked, "Sirs, what must I do to be saved?" The answer holds the key to being able to spend eternal life in heaven in the presence of God. Pastor Greg, it's easy to come to the Lord and make that a reality, isn't it?
1: That's right. The Bible says whoever will call upon the name of the Lord will be saved. So think of it this way. Maybe you're out in a riptide in the ocean and you can't get your footing and you're in trouble and you see a lifeguard. Call out for help and the lifeguard will rescue you. The same is true spiritually. You're drowning in your sin. You need help. Jesus will save you. He will rescue you, but you must call out to him. And you know how you do that? You do it in prayer. So let me just lead you in a simple prayer, and you can pray this prayer after me. You can pray it out loud if you like, and this is where you are calling out to Jesus to save you. Just pray this. Lord Jesus, I know I'm a sinner, and I know you are the Savior who died on the cross for my sin and rose again from the dead. Now, Lord, I turn from my sin, and I put my faith in you. Be my Savior, my Lord, be my God and my friend. I choose to follow you from this moment forward. In Jesus' name I pray. Amen. Hey, if you just prayed that prayer, I want you to know that Christ himself has come to live inside of you. And I have a resource I want to send you. It's called the New Believer's Bible. So the New Believer's Bible is the New Testament in the New Living Translation with hundreds of notes that I wrote that will encourage you in this commitment you are making to follow Christ. There's some other materials included as well in what we call the New Believer's Growth Pack, but let me get this New Believer's Bible into your hands as quickly as possible. Here's Dave to tell you more.
0: 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Now, you may have missed a word or two during the past half hour. Well, those insights aren't gone forever, fortunately. 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Well, Pastor Greg, we heard about an aging family member of ours who made some macaroni salad one day. And she hadn't made it for years. Well, she called her sister and told her she made some macaroni salad, but it didn't yield very much. Maybe one serving, if that. And the sister asked her, "Did you remember the macaroni?" Oh, my goodness. That's what's wrong. You know, when we live the Christian life, we need to remember all the ingredients, don't we?
1: Yes.
0: If we don't have all the ingredients, we're not doing it right. And you have a new book that gives us sort of the recipe, don't you?
1: Yeah, I think of a related story of a friend of mine whose mother made the best coconut cake you've ever had in your life. But then as time began to pass, she started forgetting things. And one time she put salt in instead of sugar. So different experience.
0: Oh,
1: so
0: man.
1: Ingredients matter, balance matters. And so that is also true of the Christian life. There needs to be a consistency in what we do. Let me illustrate. Every growing Christian needs to open the Bible each and every day and read it. They should also memorize it. They need to internalize it. They need to meditate on it. You know, someone says, happy is the man or the woman that meditates in God's word day and night. And the word meditate means to ponder, think about, contemplate. You know, in Eastern meditation, one seeks to empty their mind but in biblical meditation, using that word contextually, one fills their mind with the word of God. Well, you never outgrow this. But a lot of Christians don't have this discipline in their life, and they wonder where they're deficient spiritually. Well, I would illustrate it this way. Let's say you're feeling lethargic and tired and even sick, and the next day you're feeling worse. My question is, when did you eat last? You have to keep a regular diet of the right kind of food, because you can eat the wrong kind of food too, can't you? So the word of God, you know, if you have a diet of social media and you don't take time for the word of God, this is going to have a damaging effect on your life. So this is just one of the things we talk about in this new book called What Every Growing Christian Needs to Know. I think you're going to read things in this book you've heard before. I think you're going to read things you've never read before. And I hope that you'll start applying these principles. And we want to send you this book for your gift of any size. Now, what that means is whatever you send, we'll send you this book. But what we're asking is please be generous and give what you can. Some can only give a little. They'll get a copy. Others can give more. 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So get your copy of What Every Growing Christian Needs to Know right now. Dave, tell them how to get a copy.
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3: This is Seth Leibson for townhall.com. Some people did something, one prominent Islamist member of Congress put it. An Islamist candidate for U.S. Senate wrote, "Those we killed in our response to 9/11 were equally to be mourned as victims, just as the Americans killed on 9/11 were." He has also campaigned with a popular broadcaster who claimed the U.S. deserved 9/11. The Islamist mayor of New York has posted on X, "There is no moral difference between those who were killed on 9/11 and those we killed in response. This is how we lose the distinction between good and evil, which many thought would never be confused again after 9/11. Elie Wiesel wrote, "History is to civilization what memory is to individuals. For those of us who remember 9/11 accurately, we can never forget it, nor the fact that vast numbers of people with a medieval ideology still want us dead. Those engaging in moral equivalence about it are the handmaidens of hate. If ignored, they will be the authors of our destruction, which, Abraham Lincoln reminded us, can only come from within." I'm Seth Leibson.
4: Foundations of Freedom, a look at America's founding principles and the leaders who shaped our nation.
5: Ronald Reagan understood that preserving liberty required more than defending it. It had to be taught. In his 1989 farewell address, Reagan warned America about the danger of losing its national memory. "If we forget what we did, we won't know who we are." Reagan understood that a free nation cannot preserve principles its people no longer understand. Every generation must learn why America's freedoms matter, understand the sacrifices that secured them, and accept the responsibilities that come with self-government. Liberty cannot be simply inherited. It must be intentionally passed from one generation to the next. Because when we fail to teach the meaning of freedom, we eventually lose the will to preserve it. So, are we preparing the next generation merely to inherit liberty, or teaching them why it is worth preserving?
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3: 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I don't think you have any idea how significant you are to the Lord. Jesus didn't go to the cross for a nameless, faceless mass of humanity. I think God is intensely aware of our lives. And he is attached.

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1: 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Today's message from Pastor Alan is called Science, Angels, and Jesus, the Authority of the King.
0: I want to continue a theme we began in the previous session under this general heading of Science, Angels, and Jesus, because I think there's been some confusion amongst Christians as if science is a threat to who we are and what we believe, and I don't imagine that at all. I think our faith can reconcile completely with science. The Bible's not a science book. It's not a history book. It wasn't intended to be. The Bible tells us it's an introduction to God, the creator of heaven and earth. And if you so desire, how to have a relationship with him. And it gives you a revelation of his character enough, who he is and how he behaves and how he will engage with human beings and act towards us, that we can conduct ourselves in a way that we could participate in his kingdom. If you're interested in those things, the Bible is enormously helpful. If you're not, it's a drudgery. But to imagine it's a history book or a science book is to put responsibilities on it that I don't believe it's intended to sustain. But I don't believe that science competes with our faith. We talked about it a bit. I want to take it a step further. Proverbs 14:34, you have there, it says, righteousness exalts a nation, but sin is a disgrace to any people. If you wanted to ask me for an attribute that would bring unique opportunities to an individual, a family, a community, a congregation, or a nation, it would be a desire to lead righteous lives. Amen is the word you're searching for. Okay, I know you're overachievers. You made it into the building. But you don't just get a full pass now, okay? Right, it's so far from the common conversations. It's not aspirational. We understand there's a gift of righteousness that we receive by faith in Jesus, and we kind of park it at that point. They go, well, you know, I'm done with it. I took the gift. No, we have to choose to lead righteous lives. Why would you do that? Because it will bring God's exaltation to you. It's worthwhile. And I don't believe science should stand in opposition to that. In fact, I think science should acknowledge Almighty God. You know, the Bible opens with, in the beginning, God created the heavens and the earth. I don't think that's a diatribe against science. It's much more logical and rational for me to believe in an intelligent designer to the world we live in than to imagine it's the result of statistical probability. That something came from nothing. That does not sound like good science to me. So I don't believe our faith is in competition at all. Science is about a method. It's a process. It's a way of understanding our world or seeking to understand our world. Science is observable, it's measurable, and it's repeatable. In the scientific world, I don't know is an acceptable answer. It's an invitation to a hypothesis, to put forth an idea and find a way to test it. I would submit to you in the theological world, I don't know is an acceptable answer. We are finite creatures worshiping an infinite God. We don't know it all. And we would be well served to admit that. We struggle with that. We rage against it sometimes, but it's not a capitulation or a surrendering of our intellectual integrity to say, I don't know. In fact, it can be enormously freeing. We talk about science, there's hard sciences, the natural sciences, biology, chemistry, physics. There's the behavioral sciences, sociology, psychology, sometimes we call them the soft sciences. They use extensive statistical evaluation. It's not that they're without scrutiny. It's just a different approach to life. It's trying to understand the world we live in and who we are. Human beings are complex entities. We're more than a collection of chemicals. We're more than just a skeletal structure or a nervous system or the complex parts of our physical person. We have emotions. We have a will. We have a spirit. And all of those are a part of our person. And a science that ignores that is an incomplete science. But a Christ follower, a person that believes in a spiritual realm that ignores physical realities, is an incomplete spiritual person. I mean, we laugh, but you know, I've told you many, many times, if your car's out of gas, you don't really need a word of wisdom or a message from an angel. You need cash and a filling station. If you're merging onto the interstate, don't pray for direction. Look. Sometimes we have this false sense of spirituality. You know, the phrase that became so popular during the COVID nightmare was follow the science. It was used like a bludgeon to manipulate us, we understand now. But both natural science and behavioral sciences are used to shape our cultural responses. And we need to be more aware of this. The fact that it's delivered to us with someone that has letters at the end of their names doesn't mean that it should, our faith always has to succumb to that. Doesn't mean we need to be belligerent. We're walking through an election season. Isn't that joyful? And I think it's worth reminding you that elections provide for us, in my opinion, a spiritual health update. It's like getting your blood work done. You know, when they bring you the lab report in, it's not the blood test that makes you more or less healthy. The blood test is just a reflection of your general physical condition. It's a set of indicators. Elections are a set of indicators about the spiritual health of a people. And our future, whether good or bad, will not be determined primarily by politics. Amen. Our well-being or our destruction will emerge from spiritual forces with which we choose to align ourselves. The political candidates that we choose from and the professional bureaucrats that operate our governmental systems simply reflect our hearts. And if you're angry at the systems and the bureaucracies, then we need to spend more time on our knees talking to God about the condition of our hearts. Because it's very easy to become so co-opted by what I want and what I want to become and what I want to achieve and my dreams that we act as if we have no corporate responsibility. And that's not a biblical position. I'm an advocate for personal salvation, but the Bible tells us that we are a community. We're a body, and that one part of the body can't say to the other, I don't care about you. And that's not just about our congregations or our denominations or our theological affiliations. We are in community with other human beings, and we're called to be salt and light. I think sometimes we get confused on this. Cold is not a condition, it's the absence of heat. Darkness is not something, darkness is the absence of light. And if it's too cold and it's too dark, we need light. It's important. God and our relationship to Him will determine our future. And the wonderful promise of Scripture is He's able to save by many or by few. God doesn't require a majority. He requires a group of people committed to Him in obedience. Amen. See, I think we have to address the awkward truth in the midst of an election cycle. This isn't about parties or labels or elephants or donkeys. The awkward truth is we are far from God. Amen. And we're watching things flourish amongst us that are shouting at us that godliness and righteousness are not being encouraged amongst us. I mean, we know of God. We have a rich heritage of faith, and the blessing of God has defined our lives. Yet we have wandered from the truth and imagined we could secure our future apart from God's direction. We don't want to ignore His mercy or respond with defensiveness. Rather, in humility, we want to turn to God and begin to realign our lives. So please don't imagine it's about politics. Say, Lord, we looked at our health report. And we have to change our behaviors. You know, if you get your blood work back and all your numbers are bad and your response is to change doctors, that doesn't make you healthier. No. That's right. And if we're looking at the report of our spiritual condition, Don't get mad at the people. Say, God, you and I, if we will humble ourselves before the Lord. I put a passage in your note, and this isn't a new thing. This isn't the first time in the unfolding story of the people of God where God's people have wandered into the weeds. This isn't a first edition. In fact, this is a very old pattern of people of faith, and the opportunity is to change. It's Isaiah chapter 1, God's response through the prophet. Come now, let's reason together. Though your sins are like scarlet, they shall be as white as snow. And though they're as red as crimson, they shall be like wool. God says, you're not in a good space. Your sins stain your perspective, but they can be washed away. If you're willing and obedient, you'll eat the best from the land. But if you resist and rebel, you'll be devoured by the sword. For the mouth of the Lord has spoken. See how the faithful city has become a harlot. She was once full of justice and righteousness used to dwell in her. But now murderers. We could give example after example. The Supreme Court struck down that imagined law they had found in our Constitution that gave us the right for an abortion. Abortions weren't banned. The church didn't celebrate. And the reality is some months after that, the abortion rate has increased, not decreased. That passage is very relevant for us on so many levels. Please don't imagine what you're watching is a political problem. If the group you're for had better strategies or more money, that's not the solution. We need a heart change.
1: Before we return to today's message, Pastor Allen wants to share a book to help you be free from worry.
0: In the Sermon on the Mount, Jesus said a half a dozen times, do not worry. Not a suggestion, it's a directive. I have a question. Are you living in obedience to Jesus or are you ignoring him? Well, we got a new book, it'll help you. It's called Freedom from Worry. It's really a how-to guide to live a life in the peace that Jesus promised us. You don't have to have a life choked with fear and anxiety and worry. You can be free. Let's cooperate with Jesus. It's the best way to walk through our days, I promise.
1: 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Now, let's get back to Pastor Allen with his message called Science, Angels, and Jesus, the Authority of the King.
0: Science, angels, and Jesus. Jesus is a king and he has a kingdom. In Ephesians 1:22, it says God placed all things under his feet and appointed him to be head over everything for the church, which is his body. That's one of the most remarkable statements I know. What's the gift God gave to the church? He appointed Jesus to be the head over all things. He gave that to us as a gift. What can I do for fallen humanity? What can I do for humanity that broke their covenant, that chose to rebel, that walked away from all the goodness I made available to them? What could I do? I'll give my son to be the head over all things for the church. Yes. The head over all things for the church.
2: Thank you, Jesus.
0: Oh. You see, we get this, we all are, God's not done anything for me. He didn't care about me. Well, hang on a minute. He asked Jesus to be the head over everything that defines your relationship with Almighty God. Amen. He asked his son to provide the sacrifice that would make it possible for you and I to participate in his kingdom. But then he asked him to be the head over everything that would determine, define, and describe your engagement with that kingdom. What else would you ask for? Well, I wanted a better parking place on a rainy night at church. Acts 17 and verse 7. It's in Thessalonica. There's been a riot. They're accusing Paul and his team. And this was the statement. They're defying Caesar's decrees, saying that there's another king, one called Jesus. If you ask me something that seems a bit deficient in contemporary American Christendom, it's the idea that Jesus is king. How often do you talk about King Jesus if you're not in church? We're reluctant even to say his name. We don't want to wear clothing that has his name on it. We're reluctant to take the Bible with us to work. The message that's being given, the report that's being given about Paul and his companions is that they've come to town and they keep talking about this Jesus who's a king. Now, perhaps it's a bit hazy for us. Monarchy's a great deal removed from our lives. We know a little bit from our British friends. We only have moderate respect for them because we won. I had a friend, he's in heaven. Now, Lance Lambert, he's been to the church. He's in heaven these days, but he invited us to his home in Jerusalem to have high tea. I didn't know what that meant. I know sweet tea. And I have occasionally had hot tea. I had no clue what high tea meant. It's like a thing. And so we go to his home. There's a handful of us there. And he's preparing our tea in this rather elaborate silver tea set. His apartment wasn't that elaborate, but his tea set was. And he looked, oh, there's a point to this. He looked over him and he said, Alan, my tea set is older than your country. I said, well, that's true, sir, but if I remember correctly, we whipped you. I'm not proud of it, but I am confessing in public. But what we know of a monarchy typically comes from our familiarity with Britain. And King Charles is something of a social construct, a talking point for the tabloids. A king in the ancient Near East was something completely different. An ancient Near Eastern king was an absolute monarch, the unquestioned authority. There was no court of appeal. There was no balance of power. And when Jesus is presented to us in Scripture as the king, he's the king of all kings and the Lord of all lords, the supreme authority, the one to whom all other earthly rulers, every other voice in the present age and the ages to come will be submitted. He's our king. And the amazing nature of this invitation is King Jesus has made it possible for you and for me to be a part of his kingdom.
3: Amen.
0: And then we're reluctant to identify with him. Well, what will people say? I mean, is it possible we're more proud of being a volunteer or a supporter of the Crimson Tide or whatever? And we've been a bit embarrassed or reluctant to acknowledge Jesus as Lord of Lords and King of Kings? Do you speak of Jesus with your friends? Not your church, not the Lord. Not your faith, not your principles, not your care. Do you really talk about Jesus, your king?
4: Yeah.
0: Do we talk more about what I think or what I feel than we talk about what my king says? See, I think one of the reasons we're in this place of absurdity is we've diminished the Lord to this place of he's like a companion, a buddy,
4: yeah,
0: a fellow traveler. He has an opinion, I have an opinion, you've got an opinion, here an opinion, there an opinion, everywhere an opinion. He's our king.
5: Yes.
4: Yeah. Amen.
0: But we are here to represent his kingdom. He taught us to pray that way. Your kingdom come, your will be done on the earth. Just exactly who do we imagine is going to give expression to the will of God? The people we don't like? Are we willing to go into the public square, into our schools and our hospitals and our courtrooms and give expression to the truth of God's will as we know it? I'm not suggesting that's always easy or simple. Revelation 1. To the seven churches in the province of Asia, grace and peace to you from him who is and was and who is to come. From the seven spirits before his throne and from Jesus Christ, the faithful witness, the firstborn from the dead and the ruler of the kings of the earth. Every expression of power and authority in this present age, in this present world, the one defined by science, will ultimately yield to the authority of King Jesus. I'll look at one more passage with you. We're going to run out of time. John 18. You know this story. We usually read it around Easter season. But Jesus has been arrested and the trial has begun. And they're going to take him to Pilate, the Roman governor, because the Romans crucify people. The Jews don't. The Jews would have stoned Jesus. If the Jews had killed Jesus by Jewish rule, they would have stoned him to death. The Romans crucified people, not Jews. Now, the Jewish leadership in Jerusalem, they're conspiratorial. They're participants in this. But they want the Romans to do the dirty work, the heavy lifting. Again, there's a segment of scholars that would say, you know, it's a manipulation. I don't want to do that. I want to read the story. John 18. Pilate went back inside the palace and he summoned Jesus and he asked him, "Are you the king of the Jews?" The one thing for which he'll be condemned is if he dares to put himself against Caesar. It's not allowed. "Do you say you're the king of the Jews? Your accusers have said that." And Jesus asked, "Is that your idea, or did the others talk to you about me?" And Pilate's frustrated. He says, "Am I a Jew? I'm not going to argue theology with you people. It was your people and your chief priest who handed you over to me. What is it you've done? Why are they jealous of you? Why are they angry at you?" Pilate understands Jesus is innocent. He has that sense. His wife's had a dream. He's had multiple warnings. He says, "I don't find any reason to condemn this man to death." He's doing everything in his power to release Jesus. And now he has this private interview with him. "You don't look like any king I know. No army, no expressions of power and authority that register on my scale. What have you done that's caused them to accuse you of something that they know will result in your execution?" And Jesus has so many things he could say. He said, "My kingdom is not of this world. It's from another dimension. My kingdom is not of this world. If it were, my servants would fight to prevent my arrest by the Jews." He had servants that would have fought for him. Remember what he said in the Garden of Gethsemane when Peter drew his sword? He said, "Peter, put your sword away. If we wanted, I could call legions of angels and there'd be no threat here whatsoever." Jesus is participating in something in time because he's winning a victory for all eternity. But he's giving us insight into his kingdom. "My kingdom is not of this world. If it were, my servants would be rocking your world, Mr. Governor." Living Bible. But now is a timing word. If I say now it's raining, you understand the implication of that. Is it raining? Not now. Now is a timing word. Now my kingdom is from another place. He's not saying his kingdom is always going to be of another dimension. His kingdom will come and invade this world. Amen. "You're a king then," Pilate said. "You're right in saying I'm a king. In fact, for this reason I was born. I came into the world to testify to the truth. Everyone on the side of the truth listens to me." King Jesus, welcome him into your home. Lord, I have problems and challenges and questions and needs and resistance and fears. Jesus, I thank you that you are Lord of Lords and King of Kings. I want to know you, King Jesus. I'll talk about you. I'll tell people about you. We can't leave our faith inside the church. It's not a part of our worship service. It's a part of who we are.
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2: Listen to this. The Communist Manifesto is the most assigned economic book in U.S. colleges, assigned more than twice as frequently as any other economic book. This is Bob Boyd.
21: And Jerry Boyd.
2: This is Issues in Education.
21: A known communist leader who trained communists in New York, Howard Zinn, wrote a textbook called A People's History of the United States, which is still being used today in public schools, perpetuating communistic ideas and goals.
2: Universities have become the power bases of socialism and communism. We take our freedoms for granted, but there are very powerful forces rapidly making our country into a socialistic one, even a communist one. And it's not until we hear from someone who lived in constant fear and oppression in communist Russia that we realize the battle is worth winning. Listen to this. Our guest is fascinating. Jamie Glazov holds a PhD in history. He's the editor of Front Page Magazine and the author of United in Hate, The Left's Romance with Tyranny and Terror. Jamie Glazov, tell the listeners about your life in Russia.
22: My dad signed a petition defending prisoners of human rights, and they were also teaching us the New Testament secretly. And for all of those reasons, my dad was the victim of KGB persecution. They were going to plant narcotics and documents in our apartment and accuse my dad of being a spy and a drug trafficker and all this stuff. My dad found out that there was an operation against him because some of our friends turned out to be snitches. But applying to leave the Soviet Union is also very risky. They were called refuseniks. And if you apply to leave a paradise, it means that you're psychologically unstable, because why would you want to leave a utopia? So many people who applied to leave the Soviet Union would be put into a psychiatric hospital. So it was very risky to apply to leave. But we were blessed in some way. We were one of the lucky ones that got out.
2: Your father and mother were dissidents who barely escaped the gulag. Maybe you want to mention what the gulag is.
22: Both of my grandparents were killed by the secret police. The gulag, well, I guess in general, in terms of the labor camps that people were sent to, where they were literally worked to death or tortured to death or starved to death.
21: Tell me this, Jamie, what was it like? I mean, was there fear?
22: Basically, there can be a knock at any time, and people just come and they take you. And there's no such thing as Miranda rights, or you call some kind of lawyer. People just disappear.
2: When they took people away, what did they do to them to get these confessions?
22: Some of it is just too horrifying to imagine. Children raped in front of their parents. The parents are forced to sign confessions. If they don't sign the confessions, wives are raped. Children are raped in front of their parents. The worst things that you can imagine happened, I mean, to your private parts, and murders of your family. And
21: what we're talking about is communism, which is evil.
2: You said that religious faith was synonymous with criminality and mental illness.
22: Yes.
2: Christians were tortured and drugged off to mental institutions.
22: Yes. And this is the key also behind communism. The belief is that we're building heaven on earth, so there isn't a heaven anywhere else. So religion has to be extinguished because the heaven is being built here. But, tremendous religious persecution in the Soviet Union. Even discussions of Jesus Christ in any way, it was very, very dangerous.
2: I'm trying to imagine the pain that you must have felt when you came here as a graduate student and you had to listen to colleagues explain to you that communism isn't really so bad.
22: Yeah.
2: And that democracy is the most oppressive system of all. That must have been very painful for you.
22: Right. Imagine coming from a complete hell. Millions of your people were wiped out, killed, tortured. Your family members literally disappeared. You're separated from your family. My mom's even terrified to write to her mom, even letters, because something could happen still to her mother. I mean, it was just, we just came from hell. But I remember coming to America. We first came to New York, and it was just one of the most beautiful memories of my life to come to America as a little boy, because even though you're young, you still know. I remember that my parents, they weren't whispering anymore. They were speaking, and friends would come over, and they would talk loudly. They didn't have to whisper anymore, and they talked about whatever they wanted to talk about. And I remember even their joy of reading. They could read anything they wanted, and they would go get books, and they would go, you know, and you can feel that atmosphere. And then even the supermarkets, even as a kid, I remember the bananas and the chocolate bars and the ice cream and the toys in the Soviet Union. I used to just use a spoon for a rifle when I was a little kid. There literally was almost nothing there, right? Mm-hmm. That's what communism had made. I had literally come to heaven. For me, America represented like a heaven on earth. But I remember as I grew older, there was this hatred of their own society. And I remember being very confused as I was growing older, running especially into intellectuals because my parents were in the university environment. And people hated us. They hated our views and they called us fascists. And many of our family friends, the quote-unquote intellectuals or professors, they would reprimand my father, telling him that communism was good, that actually America was far worse than anything that Stalin or the Soviets had ever done. I grew up with a big chip on my shoulder to those people, the left in general, the people that apologized for Soviet crimes. I mean, I was lectured my whole life by leftists. I was being told American television was far more oppressive than anything Stalin had ever done, right? Mm-hmm. So I became very fascinated by the left-wing mindset, why people hated the freedom and the material blessings that they had in their own society, and why they apologized for barbaric, atrocious societies abroad. I began to study that mindset, and I kind of dedicated my political life to fighting that mindset. And it's a very dangerous mindset, because the same mindset that created the killing fields in the Soviet Union, that created the killing fields in the Cultural Revolution under China, that created Pol Pot, it's the same mindset that wants to do that here.
21: This is what's going on in college campuses around America, and college professors are so far left. They think socialism is good, capitalism is evil, and this is what they're teaching these students day after day.
22: Yeah, and I suffered very much in university. You face a decision. If you write a paper, I remember even in my undergrad years, I faced a decision. If I write what I really think, you get maybe a D-. You know, let's just say there's a disincentive to like Ronald Reagan and to think capitalism is good. But if you write that capitalism, I remember even laughing about this, just the sentence that capitalism marginalizes the poor to the periphery of power. Like, there are certain sentences that guarantee a B+ on a paper right away. Even a paragraph saying that the United States is the most oppressive country that ever existed since the beginning of time. It doesn't even matter what field you're in. It doesn't even matter what subject you're in. You get a B+ almost automatically.
2: Well,
22: right? That leftist agenda, that Marxist idea, is the strongest on the university campus.
2: Now, why do these leftists think it'll work here when it didn't work in China and Russia and Cambodia and all the rest of the places, Cuba, that it's been tried?
22: That is the key question, Bob. How, after the 20th century, how, after everything we know in the 20th century, 100 million lives liquidated for the sake of that idea, economic bankruptcy, starvation, mass genocide in the name of that Marxist ideal, in the name of class struggle. How could these people remain so unchastened and want to pursue this idea? How, after that whole historical record, do people continue to believe in this idea and even want to re-experiment with it once all over again? It's a religion. It's a secular religion. It's a hatred of the human condition. It's a hatred of freedom, and it's a hatred, ultimately, of who we are. They want to remold man into something else. That's a very deep question right there, is why do human beings need to be sacrificed? And they can be sacrificed over and over again for this idea.
21: It's because they're atheists. They don't have a belief in God, I would imagine, a lot of them.
22: Right. This is also a spiritual battle in many respects, because here's the key. If we believe in original sin, ultimately we're flawed people. The key difference with the left, with communism, with Marxism, they believe that man can be made perfect.
2: But it always eliminates God.
22: Yeah, there can't be the belief in God.
2: That's why they have to eliminate the Bible. And that's why maybe public schools eliminating the Bible and anything godly is really so dangerous, because you can see where it leads.
22: Yeah.
2: Man is the measure of all things.
22: Yeah. Definitely a war being waged on the Judeo-Christian tradition that's the foundation of this country, absolutely. And what's very interesting, actually, is now the hypocrisy of all of it, because they just want to destroy this society. So they pretend that they're against religion in public schools, but all of a sudden now they want Islam in public schools, right? But the only reason they want that is because Islam represents a threat to this society. So the left will always ally itself with any enemy at any time.
21: And you know, we interviewed David Horowitz, and he was just saying how alarming it is that a lot of these professors align themselves with Islamic leaders, or they give money to Hamas
2: terrorists.
21: So it's creepy.
22: Yeah. Well, this is the key. The left in this country, this is no beginning. You know, I'm very fascinated by this. This is not the beginning. There's a long historical tradition. the left loves to ally itself with the most despotic enemies of America. In the 1930s, the leftists went to Stalinist Russia, and while millions of Russians were being slaughtered, they sung the highest praises for Stalin. The leftists venerated Maoist China. The leftists that venerated North Vietnam. Look at the pilgrimages to Cuba. I mean, you still see the left loving Fidel Castro. And militant Islam now represents the new enemy that they can glorify, that they can try to help in any way possible. The hard left needs to ally itself with the enemies of this society as an attempt to destroy this society.
2: Well, you almost feel like saying, hey, if you don't like it here, if you don't like the American tradition, if you don't like Christianity, there's always a way where they could go to communist Russia, Cuba, China.
21: Yeah, why don't they just leave?
2: Just leave and save us the trouble.
22: Well, then you're being a little bit too logical. But if you actually do a study of how these leftists distribute wealth in their own private lives, it's very humorous. Mm-hmm. And that they're against competition, they're against individualism. I mean, these are the people that pursue the greatest self-gratification and careers and whatever for themselves, right? So it's completely based on hypocrisy. They want the freedom and the material prosperity that capitalism gives them, right? It gives them the freedom and the privilege to sit around and think everything they can hate about it.
2: Well, it's ironic that these Hollywood stars that are wealthy, they want to raise everybody's taxes to give these social programs when they could afford to fund them themselves. Why don't they just give more money to taxes themselves?
22: Yeah, no, absolutely. It's also some kind of enormous self-loathing and guilt.
2: You and I and older people know that communism is evil, but think about the innocent young school children, a whole new generation of young people who the Cold War was ancient history, and the Berlin Wall, that fell when they were toddlers, and the only president they knew while growing up was Bill Clinton. And it's those innocent young people who can be swayed by these liberal socialist professors.
22: Oh, very easily. It's so depressing. It's so frustrating. And I know that after a while, even when I was in academia, and I argued till I was blue in the face with so many of these people, and then I realized these ideas have been so permeated into the minds of young people. You have to be very courageous to take a stand against it. I always have a little bit of humor in announcing that I like that Ronald Reagan's my favorite president, because my whole time in university, when I would announce things like this, even when I was in my PhD studies, the whole room grows quiet, and you become demonized, you become a non-person. I was a non-person during my doctoral years because I liked Ronald Reagan, I was an anti-communist. You're marginalized automatically because you're violating some kind of party line, and a party line exists that the left-wing professors have created, that if a person stands outside of that party line, you lose your entire community, you lose all your friends. So this is my point, by the way. I was at the party, and I said that I like George Bush, and this woman was just horrified. And she said, how could you like George Bush? And I said, well, why would I argue with you about this? Because even if you agreed with me, you could never take that position, because then you would lose all your friends and you would lose all your community. And she looked a little bit baffled, and I said, tell me, like, let's just even assume that I convinced you that the invasion of Iraq was successful and that George W. Bush is a great president. Can you imagine if you began to articulate this among the people, and even in this party, you wouldn't even remain friends with them? And this is the thing about the left also. So they don't like people. People don't like you for who you are. Mm-hmm. So if you agree on these shared kind of abstractions that capitalism is evil and no blood for oil, you can hang out together. So it's very interesting that even the friendships are based on political hatred of our own society, right? So yes, the brainwashing on campus is very powerful. And that's why David Horowitz's fight right now for academic freedom is so important, because it's trying to give students the other half of the story. They're not told the other half for the story.
21: Yeah, and isn't it true that they don't hire conservatives? I mean, what is the ratio, 10 to 1?
22: Oh, absolutely. I mean, I was even warned many times. I was taken to the side because I was taking quite an anti-communist, pro-American position. And I was told, you're not going to make any friends. Everyone's going to see you as an extremist, and you're going to need to tone down. And I didn't tone down, because I don't want anything to do with academia anyway, personally. There's no love lost. I wanted to get out of that environment. And not to say that I don't want to fight what's happening there. I do. But the boundaries of permitted debate in academia are so narrow.
2: And ironically, the left is ashamed of the American flag. They want to be citizens of the world. The Pledge of Allegiance is out because it mentions God.
22: I've horrified many of my colleagues for saying this, but I'll continue to say it. If you ever want to find a person, and I'm from the Soviet Union, I come from another country, but I love America. I love America with all my heart, and you give me an American flag, and I'll kiss it in front of everybody watching. And I think it's a beautiful country, and I'm going to spend the rest of my life fighting for it.
2: I've seen these immigrants being sworn in as American citizens, and they're holding up a little American flag. You can see tears streaming down their eyes. They value this country more than the citizens that are here.
22: Oh, absolutely. I mean, we come from a society where the real truths had to be whispered at the dinner table, that millions of people were exterminated for fighting for freedom or even for owning a cow or for making a criticism or even a joke of Joseph Stalin. I'll always love freedom, and America is the defender of freedom in our world today, and that's why there's a big war on right now. But the war is not just abroad, it's also the war at home.
2: Talking with Jamie Glazov gives me a whole new understanding of the threat to our continued freedom by universities today. Ideas have powerful consequences, and leftist professors who teach students to hate this country and appreciate the ideas of socialistic, communistic countries need to go there and live for a while, a long while.
21: Most university students will never even have one class that's taught by a conservative professor. Why? Because they haven't been hired simply because they are conservative.
2: Dr. Igor Shafid graduated from the Russian Military Academy and served as a military officer in the Russian Army for 10 years. Now Dr. Shafid is an American citizen and a Christian. Dr. Shafid is the author of Inside the Red Zone.
21: You know what's interesting, Igor? I think a lot of people have just forgotten the threat that Russia posed at one time. Americans didn't realize the Soviet Union, the people there were taught to hate Americans and really were trying to annihilate us, right?
0: Absolutely, yes. Before I became Christian, I was completely brainwashed, not only me, but the whole population of Soviet Union, that preparation of Soviet Union for the final battle with United States was very intense and very in-depth. And maybe this is why Soviet Union become broke financially. So much money was spent towards weapons of mass destruction, and all what I knew as United States is my enemy. And it was in my blood.
21: Igor, it kind of concerns me because of what's happening here in America with kind of accepting socialism. It seems like something insidious is happening in our own country and we're not even aware of it.
0: Yes, unfortunately, clouds of socialism already covering this nation. The United States Constitution was written by godly men, contain inside godly principles from the Bible. And it's worked for these people for two centuries. And only one way I can see that this nation be protected by God Almighty. And he did this job very well for 200 years for this nation. American people was supernaturally protected by God Almighty. Many people not realize that, but it is a reality. Because I came from a different world. I came from the darkness of Soviet communism. And I know I am praying against the sins of this nation. Because this nation committed sins against God Almighty. And this is a very dangerous direction America taking right now. And I can see God already raised a lot of enemies against this nation. The question is, do we want to end up like a biblical Israel? When biblical Israel followed the law of God, Israel was completely protected. After when Israel get fat and lazy, they lost freedom. And they was destroyed by enemies. Christ is the Prince of Peace. He can give us peace or he can take that peace away from us.
2: Well, it was evident to you that God had shielded America, but it's not evident to the average citizen. The average citizen thinks our government is protecting us from terrorism. They don't realize how vulnerable we are. Our borders are open. We are very vulnerable, but the average citizen doesn't think or isn't aware that God has supernaturally protected this nation.
0: My concern about Christian church today, it is time today, not tomorrow, that Christian church need to wake up and proclaim that this nation belongs to Christ. And we need to go on our knees and pray for this nation daily. We need to have a desire to save our nation today. That's what our main desire should be. Awake and open our eyes and stop holding our heads inside the sandbox. God is a reality. It's not a fantasy world. This is a very dangerous position because in that case, next step I can say, people, if you want to live in atheistic country, you need to go to Russia. And you look at the faces of people, and what you'll see there, you never see smile. They have nothing to smile about because their life was full of suffering, blood, and tears. And that's what godless nation and godless constitution can bring. Do I want my children be in that kind of a country where they suffer every day with no freedom? and slavery.
21: And what a testimony you have, because here you grew up in Russia. You were communist. You were atheist. How did you actually get saved?
0: I was trained physicians and nurses in one of the former KGB hospitals in St. Petersburg, Russia. And a group of missionaries from the United States came, and they bring Bibles, medical supplies. One of the missionaries was actually June, her name, and she was my future wife. And she is the first person who actually gave me the gospel of Christ. She didn't speak Russian. I didn't speak well English at that time. The Holy Spirit was the translator between us. So I actually understood everything what she tried to tell me, because the Holy Spirit was spoken through her.
2: You also said that nominal Christians in Russia, those who were outwardly religious, they were not a threat to communism since they could be programmed. But those who were a threat were the true followers of Jesus Christ, and they could be imprisoned and tortured, but it was impossible to beat out their faith and their belief.
0: Absolutely. And I'm talking about hundreds of thousands of believers who was tortured and killed in Soviet time. But religion and relation is two different things. Orthodox Church is just another religion who has no relation with Christ, and they're very close with the government. Most of the pastors during Soviet time was KGB agents. That's who they was. So when people was going in a church to find Christ, instead they could find a KGB agent, because government does not trust people who believe in God.
2: Well, this is a very real threat, because you said the possibility of a communist socialist takeover should frighten Americans more than a terrorist attack. The U.S. may lose a city in a terrorist attack and we can rebuild, but when America is revolutionized by socialism, we'll be in peril of our very survival.
0: Yes, we can lose city. We can lose two cities. We can lose maybe thousands of lives. We already lost once on September 11. But as long as we still free nation under God, we will be all right. We might suffer, but we go through these difficult times and we still be a great nation under God Almighty.
21: When Russia did open up to the gospel, they did open their doors and a lot of missionaries went in, a lot of born-again Christians. Creationism was allowed to be taught in the public schools. And how ironic it is that in our own country, you can't even teach creation. And if a teacher does so, he's fired.
0: Yes, and I remember when I was in my high school, all day long, I listened a few things. First of all, how great Karl Marx and Friedrich Engels was, and we was learning how men become men from the monkey and all that evolutionary dreams and fantasies. Satan works step by step. He taken piece by piece till they not even realize they already living in socialism. Americans not even realize, but they already living in socialism. And another few steps and we will end up in actually pure communism.
2: Wow. We have all kinds of threats. What do you think is America's greatest threat today?
0: The greatest threat today for America is the loss of freedom and loss of God. I cannot separate them, because the truth of God is freedom. God can send the people free. And without God, there will be no freedom. United States right now is in a path of self-destruction. We need an awake Christian church today in the United States. We need to repent. And I know God will move mountains for us as a nation, and we will still be free.
2: I think it's fascinating how when you began to look at how unsecured borders and how these huge ships were coming in with cargo that could include nuclear, biological, or weapons of mass destruction, when you saw how porous our borders were, how vulnerable this country was, you said you fell to your knees and you thanked God for his invisible shield in protecting this nation. And I think more and more Christians need to realize that God has spared us from his judgment and from being destroyed.
0: Absolutely. And I have two psalms to use to prove this message. Psalm 33:12. It says, blessed is the nation whose God is the Lord. And we have another Psalm 9:17, and it says, the wicked shall be turned into hell, and all the nations that forget God. America is no more special than any other nation in God's eyes. All great nations fall down, but I have a great hope in my heart. And I do know that we still have more than 10 righteous people in this nation left. And thousands and thousands of true believers need to stand up and proclaim this message of repentance, for this nation.
2: Our guest has been the fascinating Russian Dr. Igor Shafid, counter-terrorist medical specialist and author of Inside the Red Zone. Dr. Shafid believes that communism is a far greater threat to America than all the weapons of mass destruction. Dr. Shafid said that for two centuries, America has been supernaturally protected by God. The time is short. We need to repent and turn to the Lord, our only true defense and hope for each of us and for our nation.
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12: You know, sometimes we get off and we get focused on things that take us in wrong directions. We lose sight of what's the most important thing in this time, in our life, and in the lives of other people. Today, I'm talking about that on this program. You don't want to miss it. Come along with me. We're going to dig into the Word. I am Charlana Kelly, and this is Engage for Influence.

0: routine. And it's so imperative today in the day that we live in. I believe we're in the last days. And if believers don't perceive the hours, the seasons, the days, and the times that we live in like the sons of Issachar, they're going to be caught unaware. The shaking that's going to take place around the world in the nations by God. He said, I'm going to shake heaven and earth in the last days. This comes out of Hebrews 12. What's going to be left standing will be of me. And so that's going to continue. Now, last year, 2020, we saw one of the greatest shakings of the world that I have ever seen in my lifetime. And it happened without any exception to every single nation of the world. We had, you know, the pandemic, we had the lockdowns, we had all the mandates, all the things that we were required to do during that time. And it was a time of great turmoil, a time of great devastation. So that was just, I think, a little tremor in comparison to the shaking that is coming. And you might say, when I say that, oh my goodness, say it's not so. It was such a terrible time. And it was a terrible time. It really was. I had family members die from COVID. I just as a pastor in the church and a leader in the church, praying with, helping people, standing in the gap, doing all the things that we do as believers. But a lot of believers, they ran scared during that time. And I don't know that they have actually been delivered out of their fear just yet. But, you know, every day is an opportunity for us to reconfirm our faith in God, for us to say, we believe your word, God. You know, Psalm 91, I was so fortunate early on in my life as a young believer to be taught about Psalm 91, the power of the psalm, of the word there in Psalm 91 is so significant. And as believers, we have a purpose here in the earth. Our purpose in the earth is to fulfill the Great Commission. If we let sickness frighten us, right? Now I'm going to put this in context. You might get mad at me for saying this, but I think it bears out that I should say it, and I should say it again and again and again until you believe it. But if we are going to let some sort of sickness cause us to shrink back away from fulfilling the Great Commission, which is preaching the gospel and laying hands on the sick, casting out demons in the name of Jesus, raising the dead back to life, making disciples of nations, if we're going to let a sickness cause us to shrink back and not do what we're created to do, then we're allowing ourselves to be deceived by Satan, controlled by Satan, because fear is not of God. Remember what Paul wrote. God has not given you a spirit of fear, but of power, right? We've been given all power and authority. He's given you a spirit of power and love and a sound mind. You know, a sound mind, when things come up, will do exactly what we were talking about last week. It will go, no, wait a minute. It is written. It is written over in Psalm 91 that no sickness nor disease will come nigh my dwelling. It is also written that I'm redeemed from sickness. It is also written that by his stripes I was healed, past tense. God also wrote through the mouth of his prophets that he sent his word and he healed our disease. So why are we as believers going to allow anything to cause us to shrink back and hide when we should be out, lit up, and fully on for Christ, going where we can go to lay hands on the sick so that they will recover? That's what we've got to settle in our hearts right now, because I believe that was just a tremor in comparison to what is coming. And we've got to be fully prepared, right? We've been talking about how to rule and reign with Christ in this life, in your world, in the world that you live in. You might live in the nation of India. I live in the nation of the United States of America. You might be in Ethiopia or Kenya or the Philippines or Guatemala or England. That's the world that you live in. That's the nation that you live in. And we've got to learn how to rule and reign with Christ in the here and now, because we have been given ruling power in the earth. We've been given dominion over the earth. We've been given authority and power over the works of the enemy. So if we're going to rule and reign with Christ in our world, we've got to grow in the Lord's strength. We've got to live fully prepared. Listen, friends, not get prepared. If you're unprepared, you need to get prepared. But when you get prepared, you need to live fully prepared every single day of your life. You need also to take a stand against what the enemy is doing. You recognize that it's a spiritual battle that we're fighting. You stand your ground, then stand some more. Developing your "it is written" statement, praying and interceding effectively. And here's the thing that we're talking about today. You've got to keep the good news, the gospel of Jesus Christ, the main thing, because that's why we're here, right? Healing is the dinner bell of the gospel. When you start laying hands on the sick and they start recovering, then they want to know Jesus, right? When you deliver someone from oppression in the name of Jesus, guess what? They want to know Jesus. And I'm quite certain you raise somebody back to life from the dead and they're going to want to know Jesus. Now, I happen to believe that also pertains to spiritually dead people, and they're around us every day, and they are raised back to life through the gospel. Amen. And so we've got to keep the main thing the main thing, and the main thing is the gospel of Jesus Christ. We should be busy about every single day telling somebody about Jesus. I heard a man say not too long ago, just a gentleman in the church that I attend, and he said this. He said, "I live my life in hopes that every single day I can share Jesus with one person." That's a pretty doggone good life. That's an effective life. And I'm thinking, how many days has it been since we've shared Jesus with someone? Some of us might go, "Ooh, I don't even remember the last time." So for me, it's like, how many years has it been since I shared Jesus with someone? And so we've got to rethink some things in this time. We've got to make sure that no matter what comes in the future, that we are standing on the rock that is Jesus Christ, that we are immovable and we are unshakable. We've got to understand why we're here, what we're doing, and be committed to doing it. It's not enough to know, friends. We've got to put to practice what we know. That's when the power and the authority is released. It's going and doing. The power is for "go ye." The authority is how you operate in it. You know, I think of Isaiah. Every time I say those words, "the power is for go ye," when he saw the glory of the Lord enter that temple, he was undone. And then he hears this conversation that Father, Son, and Holy Ghost are having together. Who will go for us? Who will speak for us? And Isaiah, just in the fullness of his complete overwhelm, he says, "Here I am, Lord, send me." He didn't know where God was going to send him, but he was going to go. And once he said yes to the Lord, the seraphim, the angel, came and put hot coals on his lip. Man, that might have burned. But what that was a symbol of is the purification of his mouth, of the words that he would speak. It's so very important, friends, that we get it in our heart who we are, whose we are, what we're doing, why we're here, and then we need to go and do it. So I want to read the next scripture out of Ephesians 6. We've been going scripture by scripture in Ephesians 6. Today we're going to read 6:19, talking about speaking, talking about our words, and keeping the main thing, keeping the gospel of Jesus Christ in the forefront of what we're doing. But 6:19 says this. Now he's just told them in 18 to pray always with all kinds of prayer and supplication in the Spirit. And in 19 he says, and for me. So he's saying, and pray for me that utterance may be given to me, that I may speak, that utterance may be given to me, that I may open my mouth boldly to make known the mystery of the gospel, for which I am an ambassador in chains, that in it I may speak boldly as I ought to speak. And he's talking there about sharing Christ. This is what we are supposed to be doing. I want to go over to Acts chapter 5 here really quickly, because there's a really cool prayer over here for boldness. Oops, it's actually Acts 4. Anyway, this particular part of scripture is when Peter is let out of prison. They tell him he can't say the name of Jesus anymore. He goes back. He tells them what has happened. And they pray this really powerful prayer. It starts in verse 29. And it says this: Now, Lord, look on their threats and grant your servants that with all boldness they may speak your word. Remember your "it is written" ability statement. That they may with all boldness speak your word by stretching out your hand to heal, and that signs and wonders may be done through the name of your holy servant Jesus. And when they had prayed, the place where they were assembled together was shaken, and they were filled with the Holy Spirit, and they spoke the word of God with boldness. You see, this is why Pentecost is so important to us. You know, Jesus told his disciples to go and tarry in Jerusalem and wait there until they were endued with power from on high. And in the fullness of time, as they tarried there in unity and in prayer together in one accord, the power of the Holy Spirit descended upon them in the form of fiery tongues. And they spoke with boldness. It says that they spilled out onto the street, and they were speaking in unknown tongues to them, right? Unknown tongues to them. But the people around them heard them speak in their own language, in their own native tongue. So they knew what they were saying. Whereas prior to the power of the Holy Spirit coming upon them, the people that were speaking in the tongues may not have even known how to speak that language. But God empowered them to speak in a way that the people could hear them. And it was so powerful that some people said, are they drunk with wine? And Peter said, we are not drunk as you suppose, for this is the new wine and the new oil. The Holy Spirit has come upon us, and we have been endued with power from on high. Amen. And so if we're going to preach the word with boldness, speak the word with boldness, as this prayer was here, and says the Holy Spirit came upon them and they spoke the word of God with boldness. If we're going to do that, we have to make sure that we've had a real deal experience with the Holy Spirit. And so here's the thing. When we're born again, the Spirit does come and take up residence on the inside of us. We have the Ancient of Days living on the inside of us. But until we pray to receive the gift, and we allow that working of the Holy Spirit to begin to move through us, we're not going to operate in the gift of this precious gift from heaven, speaking in tongues. And I love the way Miles Monroe said it. He said, you know, if we were born in France, we'd speak French. If we were born in China, we'd speak Mandarin. If we were born in South America, we would speak Spanish. You know, but we're born again from above, right? We're not citizens of this earth. We are citizens of heaven. We are sojourning through this life in hopes that we will lead many to Jesus. Keep the gospel the main thing, the focus of what we are doing with our power and authority, with everything we've been learning through this Believer's Authority series. So we speak a heavenly language, a language that Satan cannot understand, a language that Romans 8 says when we pray in the Spirit, which is our heavenly language, that we pray out the perfect will of God for our lives. So all you have to do is seek it. I said this in an earlier program. I probably said it on this program a number of times, that I have a good number of friends that were just filled with the Spirit when they were in their devotion time with God. It was a time, some of them didn't even know what it was, so they weren't seeking after it, but now you know what it is and you can ask. And when you ask God for bread, He doesn't give you a stone. He gives you what you ask for, you know? And so I have friends that just receive this language just in their devotion time with God, just spilling out over them. It is so heavenly. You can feel the presence of God upon it. The enemy would like for us to believe it's not God, but it is God. And his the beauty of His holiness rests upon us. There's a next level revelation, a next level understanding, a next level operation that begins to take place in our lives when we allow the Holy Spirit to work in and through us, and we receive this beautiful gift of our heavenly language. So if you were to do a word study or a phrase study, everywhere in the Bible where you see the in the Spirit, the term or phrase in the Spirit is talking about being in the Spirit, in this unknown place where we're connecting with God, praying in the Spirit. Back over in Ephesians 6, we just saw it in verse 18, that we should pray in the Spirit. Let me get there and I'll read it again. The Word of God is so good, so beautiful, so powerful. Now, most people are afraid of the Holy Spirit, and they shouldn't be. He's our helper, our teacher, our leader, our guide. All we have to do is say, Holy Spirit, have your way. Holy Spirit, teach and lead me. Holy Spirit, guide me. Holy Spirit, correct me, because He's the one that brings conviction on the hearts of men. So Ephesians 6, verse 18 says, praying always with all prayer and supplication in the Spirit. Out of the Amplified Bible, it says, pray at all times, on every occasion, in every season, in the Spirit, with all manner of prayer and entreaty, which means to entreat God to do something. To that end, keep alert, watch with strong purpose and perseverance, interceding on behalf of all the saints, God's consecrated people. And so this is what we do. This is what it looks like to rule and reign. You know, our foundation scripture, Ephesians 2:6 is where we find Paul talking about the fact that because Christ laid His life down for us, now we're seated in heavenly places, far above all principalities and powers and rulers of this present darkness. You know, that's what we need to remember, that in that third heaven, which is heaven itself, we are seated above the second heaven, which is where all of all of the warfare is going on. All of the spiritual warfare is going on in that second heaven. Now, it also goes on here in the earth terrestrially, but we're seated above that. We're seated above that with Christ at his side, with Him, to rule and reign now in this life. And what is the main thing for Christ? I mean, really think about it. When he died on that cross, he defeated death, hell, and the grave. He defeated all sickness and disease. You know, that's what he did. Let's go back and read something from an earlier episode. I think it might bear witness right now to read it on this show at this time. What Jesus actually did on that cross. You know, sometimes it's good to go back and it's good to refresh. So Jesus on the cross, he destroyed sin. That's Romans 8:2 and 2 Corinthians 5:21. Jesus also destroyed sickness. Isaiah 53:1-5, Matthew 8:16-17, 1 Peter 2:24. Jesus destroyed poverty. 2 Corinthians 8:9, Deuteronomy 8:18, Malachi 3:8-12. He destroyed demons, Ephesians 1:21-22, and he destroyed death, Romans 5:12-18, Revelation 1:18. And so we see there the powerful, effectual working of Christ. The resurrection power of Christ exerts itself over us. And it's in that resurrection that all of the destruction of these things took place. And so our power and authority is to enforce what Jesus has already done. And what is the main thing for Jesus? Why did he do all that? So that we could be saved. So that we could know him and receive him as our Lord and Savior. That's why. And we need to take it seriously. We don't need to sling it around our finger like a piece of costume jewelry. We need to treat it like it is precious because it is. But here's the thing. We should want all men to come to the saving knowledge of Jesus Christ. God says in the Old Testament scripture that he takes no pleasure in the death of one who dies. None whatsoever. He takes no pleasure in that. God's not sitting on his throne, just doling out judgment here and there and demanding recompense. No, he told us that love covers a multitude of sin. And surely it did, because he so loved us. God so loved the world that he gave his only begotten son so that we could have life. It's the devil that comes to steal, kill, and destroy. But Jesus came to give us life and give it to us abundantly. You see, we've got to get on the right side. We've got to get on the right side. We've got to get on God's side. You know, all of the people that demand justice, let me tell you, justice is going to come. And it's going to be in the latter 3.5 years of the tribulation. Justice and judgment will come. And perhaps the crying out for the justice and the judgment is prepping the way for that time to come. But right now, we live in the season of grace. We live in the time when we need to be preaching the gospel, sharing Christ with all men. Keep the main thing, that's the gospel of Jesus Christ. And pray the doorways of utterance would be granted to people so that they could speak the word of God with boldness. Pray that prayer for yourself. Listening, if you've just tuned in on this channel and you've missed this episode, you can still watch it over on my on-demand YouTube channel. Just go to youtube.com and search Charlana Kelly TV, and you'll find this episode and all of the other episodes right there. You can watch them anytime. This is series 11 for me. And so I don't even know how many episodes are on there numbers wise, but there are well over 100 episodes, I am sure of that, that are on that on demand channel. But here's the thing. Pray for boldness. Pray for courage. Let me pray for you right now. Father, in the name of Jesus, for everyone watching, I pray for strength, I pray for courage, I pray for wisdom, and I pray for boldness. And I pray that they would always keep the main thing the main thing, that they would be more concerned about the salvation of people than anything else, that they would be bold in the Great Commission to lay hands on the sick, to cast out demons in your name, to bring deliverance to him who was oppressed, right? And to disciple the nations, raise the dead. Whatever it takes, you are God's messenger. You are the one he wants to move through. You are the one he wants to do through. And we just need to get in there with him and walk in the authority that he's given to us. No more hiding. No more hiding. Come out from among them. Come out from among them. Isaiah wrote the words, go forth into darkness and show yourself. Why? Because there's treasure there and they can't see unless there's a light. And we need to be the light of Christ in this hour. Amen. I pray this program has been a blessing to you. If it has, I would love to hear from you. You can send me a message over at charlannakelly.com. Just scroll down. There's a place where you can put in some information to connect with me. If you do that, we'll send you out a free resource that will help you in this life. And I love you so much, friend. I count it an honor to come into your home every single week. And you can connect with me on social media too, at Charlanna Kelly. You can find me on all social media platforms. And I would love to hear from you there as well. Friend, until we meet again, Godspeed and God bless.
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4: 25 years ago, on September 11th, 2001, America faced the heartbreak of terrorism at home. And 3 years ago, on October 7th, 2023, Israel endured that same heartbreak in the Holy Land. Different decades, different attacks, the same evil. Each year, the International Fellowship of Christians and Jews hosts Flags of Fellowship, a movement where thousands of Christians display memorial flags to honor the 1,200 lives lost on October 7th. It's a way to stand with Israel in faith, prayer, remembrance, and solidarity. Each flag represents a loved one, a family forever changed, and a promise that we will not forget. 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

Welcome to For Zion's Sake. Isaiah 62:1 is taken directly out of the Hebrew Scriptures when the prophet Isaiah declared, "For Zion's sake I will not keep silent, and for Jerusalem's sake I will not keep quiet, until her righteousness goes forth like brightness, and her salvation like a torch that is burning." Your hosts for the program are Shelley and June Volk, Jewish believers burdened to see Jew and Gentile become one. Believers strengthened in their faith and for their Jewish kinsmen to come to the saving knowledge of Jesus as the Messiah.